or two. So let's go down to verse 20. Matthew 27 and verse 20 will be where we start. And no matter where you go in your Bibles, keep your finger here because we're going to hit all 53 verses. But let's start with the 20th verse because we find who was really behind this crucifixion. I know there's a lot of controversy a few years ago when Mel Gibson came out with the movie The Passion of the Christ. There was actually a lot of bickering and fussing and fighting over who he was accusing of the crucifixion. Is he accusing the Jews? Is he accusing the Romans? But you know something? The answer is right here. Listen to his persuasion. Matthew records, but the chief priest and elders persuaded the multitude that they should ask Barabbas and destroy Jesus. And the governor answered and said unto them, whether of the twain will you that I release unto you? They said, Barabbas. Pilate saith unto them, what shall I do then with Jesus, which is called Christ? Listen to this. They all say unto him, let him be crucified. And the governor said, why? What evil hath he done? But they cried out the more, saying, let him be crucified. Matthew chapter 27, verses 20 through 23. Now, this was a special day. And it was a custom of Pilate and probably other governors that on this one special day of celebration that he would be able to offer them a prisoner that he could release for the feast and give them a Jew back. And he had chosen the one that he wanted to release, Barabbas. Now, Barabbas was a murderer. He was an insurrectionist. But Pilate was willing to give him up and save Jesus. Which are you going to do? You could either save Jesus or save Barabbas. Pilate couldn't do both. Now, if he was much of a spiritual thinking man, he would have given Jesus freedom. Because he even says, and he's supposed to have been a fair judge, that he's done nothing. Now, I want you to think about something. He gives for Jesus an insurrectionist and a known murderer. Why? Because that's who the Jews wanted. Now, you know, John, in the first chapter of John, about verse 11, he said Jesus came to his own knew him not. No, they killed him. Just like a couple of the parables Jesus told. They killed the son. It was the Jews that put him to death, but who was behind it? If you go to John chapter 11, the last few verses, you find Caiaphas, the high priest, was. And here Matthew records that the chief priests, that'd be Caiaphas, Annas, all the Sanhedrin, persuaded the multitude that when it came to this, they were to ask for Barabbas to be saved and Jesus to be destroyed. So when you come down to it, it was the Jews that caused the crucifixion of Christ. In reality, literally, actually it was all of our sins, but they're the ones that did it physically. And why? Because the leaders of God's people persuaded them to. That's why I've always told people, even when they listen to me preach, don't just take my word for it. Do as those noble Bereans did in Acts chapter 17 and verse 30. Yes, they received the word from Paul with all readiness of mind, but then they studied the scriptures themselves to verify if what he was saying was true. And that's what I've always asked my congregation to do wherever I've been preaching. Search it out yourselves, just like the Bereans did. But these people just lock, stock, and barrel followed their spiritual leadership. And when Pilate gave them the choice,
that shouted out, "Let him be crucified." When Pilate told these religious Jewish followers of God that this Jew had done nothing wrong, they still hollered out, "Let him be crucified." So much for the persuasion of our religious leaders. Now, let's read on. If we continue here, Pilate does something interesting. When Pilate saw that he could prevail nothing, but that rather tumult was made, he took water and washed his hands before the multitude, saying, "I am innocent of the blood of this just person. See ye to it." Then answered all the people and said, "His blood be on us and on our children." Matthew chapter 27, verses 24 and 25. Pilate, instead of taking responsibility for his own actions, got a basin of water and washed his hands and said, "I'm cleansing myself of this whole situation." Guess what? You can't do that. No religious person can. If you're claiming Christianity, you cannot say that you're going to be part and partial of a sin and you're washing your hands of it so you have no guilt. You know what the Bible teaches me? That if I don't do the right thing, knowing it's the right thing, I can't wash my hands of it. Right now, I've got someone's been pestering me for about a week to do something that I can't get them to understand that it's against Scripture. I will not do it. They're angry at me. Oh, yeah, I love them enough. I wish I could do it for them. But it's just wrong. And by the way, Romans 14:23 says, if you even question it, it's sin if you do it. But Pilate thinks, oh, if I wash my hands in a little water, I'm free of the whole thing. But that's not the worst of it. When Pilate announced all these Jews that he's innocent of the blood of this just person, you guys go ahead and do it. First of all, the Jews couldn't crucify anyone. That had to be the Romans. Who was in charge of the Romans? Pilate. And history bears out that Caesar made that very clear to Pilate, that he was holding him responsible for Christianity and for putting Christ to death. But the Jews hollered out, "That's okay. Let his blood be on us and on our children." And my friends, the Jewish people have been paying a price for that. From that time, 33 AD, until today, because they took this blood on themselves. What we need to do is recognize a prophecy here too. We are saved today when we take the blood of Jesus onto ourselves. God has a way of taking the most foolish things of man and making them have a real strong, powerful spiritual influence. We are saved today because we're under the blood of Christ. His blood is on us. The Bible teaches us that. And according to Romans 6, verses 3 through about 17, particularly 3 through 5, Paul tells us that we're saved by imitating the death, burial, and resurrection of Christ through baptism. And if you go to 1 John chapter 1 and verse 7, we're told that the person that's walking in the light with God has fellowship with God, and the blood of his Son cleanses us of all unrighteousness. So the hand washing didn't release Pilate of the guilt. And the Jews had a literal thing in mind, which they had been living under for all these years, almost 2,000 years. And the Christians are also living with the blood of Jesus on them. You see the interesting dichotomy? Some choose the negative and are going to go into perdition without Christ because they've chosen that. Others choose to wear the blood of Christ proudly as his children.
Jesus has been turned over to the Roman soldiers to be crucified. And we read these words. Then the soldiers of the governor took Jesus into the common hall and gathered unto him the whole band of soldiers. And they stripped him and put on him a scarlet robe. And when they had plaited a crown of thorns, they put it upon his head and a reed in his right hand. And they bowed the knee before him and mocked him, saying, Hail, King of the Jews. And they spit upon him and took the reed and smote him on the head. And after they had mocked him, they took the robe off of him and put his own raiment on him and led him away to crucify him. Matthew chapter 27, verses 27 through 31. The Roman soldiers had a ball. They really enjoyed this. They mocked Jesus. They spit upon him. They slapped him around. And they put a crown of thorns on his head. The pain of those crown of thorns digging into him. And they put a purple robe on him, saying, You want to be a king? Wear this robe. They were making fun of him. And these Roman soldiers actually were hollering, Hail, King of the Jews. Talk about mockery. And you take some of the most bitterest people in life, and they're the ones that seem to enjoy the debauchery the most. And you have one man mentioned here, we'll just briefly mention. It says, And as they came out, they found a man of Cyrene, Simon by name. Him they compelled to bear his cross. Matthew chapter 27, verse 32. Now, I don't know where this idea came up that the cross was so heavy Jesus couldn't carry it. That may be true. I just don't know. The Bible never says that. But I have people saying that all the time as if it is in Holy Writ. It's a speculation. And we need to be careful making speculations doctrine, my friends. I don't know why they allowed Simon to carry the cross. It wasn't a normal procedure. Normally, if a man fell under the weight of the cross, they whipped him until he got back up. This time, somebody with control over the soldiers took pity and saw Simon and Cyrene standing there from deepest Africa, probably up to Jerusalem to worship. And now he's carrying the cross of Jesus. But there's something I love about this. Later on, we find there were two sons of Simon, and I believe they were his sons, that were faithful members of the church. And in historical records, we have these men mentioned as leaders in their respective congregations. There again, God takes the bad and makes something positive come out of it. But then you have all this humiliation. And when they were coming to a place called Golgotha, that is to say, a place of a skull, they gave him vinegar to drink, mingled with gall. And when he had tasted thereof, he would not drink. And they crucified him and parted his garments, casting lots that it might be fulfilled, which was spoken by the prophet. They parted my garments among them, and upon my vesture did they cast lots. And sitting down, they watched him there and set up over his head his accusation written, This is Jesus, the King of the Jews. Then were there two thieves crucified with him, one on the right hand and another on the left. And they that passed by reviled him, wagging their heads and saying, Thou that destroyest the temple and buildest it in 3 days, save thyself, if thou be the Son of God, come down from the cross. Likewise also the chief priests mocking him with the scribes and elders said, He saved others, himself he cannot save. If he be the King of Israel, let him now come down from the cross, and we will believe him. He trusted in God. Let him deliver him now, if he will. Have him, for he said, I am the Son of God. The thieves also which were crucified with him cast the same in his teeth. Matthew chapter 27, verses 33 through 44. Listen to what's going on here, my friends. Even after they hung Christ on the cross, they continued to try to humiliate him and make him worse off. And they gambled for his garments at the foot of the cross. And they didn't want to tear up his cloak, probably the only thing of material value Jesus actually owned in this world. So they gambled to decide who's going to get it.
And Pilate had written it out in three different languages and put above the cross, "This is Jesus, the King of the Jews." And even the thieves that were with him, one on the right hand, one on the left, started out mocking him. Now, one of them turned around, but both of them started out mocking him. And sometimes, you know that old saying, misery loves company? Sometimes we enjoy misfortune best when there's others with us. And sometimes we change the whole thing. He says, "You said you're going to destroy the temple and build it in 3 days. Well, if thou be the Son of God, come down from the cross." See all the mocking? But you know, even when you're mocking somebody, you could save something, correct? The elders and the scribes and the chief priests already saved others. Himself he cannot save. I submit to you that's a true statement. Jesus could have called 72,000 angels, he said, down and destroyed Rome and prevented all this. But he went to the cross himself. And no, he couldn't come down, not because he didn't have the power, but because of the consequences. Where would we be today if Christ had come down off that cross? So you see, even in mocking, people can say truthful things. Then let's briefly look at some of the last words of Jesus. You start with verse 46 of the 27th chapter of Matthew. He says, "Eli, Eli, lama sabachthani," that is to say, my God, why hast thou forsaken me?" And that's in Matthew chapter 27 and verse 46. I've even heard preachers of the gospel say, God never really forsook him. Let me tell you something. Christ says, and it's recorded three times in the scriptures, that God did. Was Jesus wrong? And I can show you a place in the Old Testament where God prophesies he will. Forsaken don't mean you turned against him. Forsaken just means you didn't use your powers to help. You let the course take it what it was, even if it cost you your son. So Jesus was right. In that sense, God was not with him when he became sin. And I think Jesus wasn't just talking about the cross. I think he was talking about the separation from God. And then another one you find, and this one is back to the disciple that Jesus loved, like some other of his words, when we read this. "And when Jesus therefore saw his mother and the disciple standing by him whom he loved, he saith unto his mother, Woman, behold thy son. Then saith he to the disciple, Behold thy mother. And from that hour the disciple took her unto his own house." John chapter 19, verses 26 and 27. Jesus was such a loyal son that even when he was going through his midst of trouble, pain, and despair, he still was concerned about the welfare of his mother. My mother right now is 96 years old. And I hope she lives a lot longer. But she does need my sister and myself and my lone surviving brother to be there to take care of her. I'm just so thankful that she's got grandchildren that are right there in the neighborhood with her. And even one of her granddaughter's husbands loves her so much that he's always there to do whatever she needs. Jesus was concerned about his mother. But as we read on in verse 28 of the 27th chapter of Matthew, "After this, Jesus, knowing that all things were now accomplished, that the scripture might be fulfilled, saith, I thirst." Matthew chapter 27 and verse 28. Jesus is speaking verbally of the pain and the suffering that he's going through. And I don't know if I've ever read of any kind of suffering that is more pressing on a man's mind and body than thirst. And then if you go to beloved physician, we find something else Jesus said. When we read these words, "Then Jesus saith, Father, forgive them, for they know not what they do. And they parted his raiment and cast lots." Luke chapter 23 and verse 34. Jesus, thinking of the malefactors on the cross, thinking of the ridicule the crowds are giving him, and seeing the soldiers
gambling for his only piece of property? Says Father, just forgive him. Jesus, even in the midst of the worst death that you can imagine, is asking God to forgive the people that are doing it. And in verse 33 of Luke, the 23rd chapter, he tells the thief on the cross, "Verily I say unto thee, today shalt thou be with me in paradise." Christ is telling that thief, "I'm going to forgive you. You can go to paradise with me." And my friends, if you follow Christ, when you die, you will go to paradise. If you don't, you're going to go to Tartarus. Both of those are in Hades. We're all going to go to Hades. But someday he's going to call and all of us are going to come forth from the graves, according to John chapter 10, chapter 5 rather, and we will all meet Jesus and be going into heaven. Then Jesus says himself in John chapter 19, he says in verse 30, "It is finished. Telelestai." King James says it is finished, but let me tell you something. That word telelestai, which is the Greek word used, means paid in full. All of our sins have been taken care of and are no more because Jesus died. And finally, the last words that he said in Luke chapter 23 and verse 46, "Father, into thy hands I commend my spirit." Now in John chapter 19, verse 30, he said, "Telelestai, it is finished." Now he's saying, "Father, I'm ready to come home." And he lets God take care of his spirit. And then we find the final thing that occurs in our story is that when this all occurred, the veil of the temple was rent in twain from the top to bottom. The earth quaked. The rocks split in half. The graves were opened. Many bodies of the saints which slept arose and came out of his graves after his resurrection and went into the holy city and appeared unto many. Matthew chapter 27, verses 51 through 53. And thus was the crucifixion of Jesus Christ. This is David Lewis saying that I'm inviting you to visit us at the Church of Christ this week. In Phoenix, we're located at 1101 West Tonto Street and at 43 West Broadway Road. And there are many Churches of Christ in your area that are in partnership with this program. For those in the Morenci area, stop by and worship with the Morenci Church of Christ. If you live in the Eloy area, I recommend the Eloy Church of Christ. If you're in Coquille, Oregon, visit the Church of Christ where you are a stranger only once. If you have a Bible question, or I may be of some service to you, please do not hesitate to call me at 480-209-6154. I'm at your beck and call anytime, day or night. If you would prefer, you may write to me at 2114 West Apache Trail, Suite 1, number 145 in Apache Junction, Arizona. Our zip code is 85120. On October the 11th through the 15th, the Churches of Christ are conducting our annual Arizona lectureship in Phoenix. Come join us. All are invited and welcome to attend. Until we meet again at the same time next week, this is David Lewis saying that it is my sincerest wish that the good Lord bless you and keep you.

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9: You know, I'm telling you what, I think there's more power upon us than we can imagine. But if we'll just begin to acknowledge the fact that we're powerful, and believe it and step in and operate in it, I know that not only our life will change, but the lives of every single person around us. I'm so glad you're tuned in today. I'm Charlana Kelly, and this is Engage for Influence. I'm so glad you tuned in today. We're talking about being a game changer, and I want to talk about atmosphere today. I don't think people talk enough about atmosphere and how we impact atmosphere around us. That people, when they come in our general vicinity, they feel the atmosphere around us. We're living in times, friend, when people are desperate for answers. They're desperate to know that someone loves them. They're desperate to know that everything is going to be okay. And you're the one, if Christ is your Lord, if you're a disciple of the Lord Jesus Christ, you're the one to bring it to them. You're the one to give them that answer. I really believe that you are here today because you desire to be that person. And so as we begin to unfold the program today, I really want you to key in with me and listen to the things that I'm saying to you and take them to heart. I pray that your heart is open, your mind is ready to receive, your ears are open, and that every single word I speak today, like the seed of the Word of God, would sink deep into the soil of your heart and produce a mighty harvest. That's what God wants from you, desires from you, and I know you want it too. I know, and if you're a child of God, you should know that what people feel when they come around you is the presence of God. It's the presence and power of God. And that has an effect on the atmosphere around you. I used to have people that would come in my house. In fact, they still do it. But the first time, I'll never forget the first time it happened, because I was totally oblivious. I didn't really understand what the guy was saying. And I frankly couldn't feel anything different. And that's the point I'm going to get to today. But here's a good example. There would be this couple that would come to our house that we lived in.

0: many years ago. And one day he just jokingly said, I'm going to start calling you Mop. And I was like, Mop? Why would you call me Mop? That is not flattering at all. But he said, you're such a minister of peace. And I thought, oh, okay. And so he said, you know, you may not be aware of this, but your home has so much peace in it. You can feel peace in your home. And then it was so interesting. I started hearing it from other people when they would come in our home. The peace of God is here. I love being in your home. Well, peace is the manifest presence of God. In other words, it's a tangible atmosphere of God's presence that is produced around the people who know Him. You know, in a place where He's honored, where He's worshiped, not a place of perfection for sure, because who among us could be perfect, right? We wouldn't have needed Jesus. But still, God, you know, He loves us. He ministers to us. His angels have been given charge over us. The scripture calls them ministering spirits. And so there's constantly this heavenly atmosphere and these ministering spirits that are all around us all the time. And so people feel that and they sense that and they respond to it. And so we have to become aware of that. And number one, we want to make sure that when we spend time with God daily, that we honor and acknowledge His presence. You know, even now, I just sense and feel like, God, don't ever take your presence from me. I want you to be with me. I want to carry you. I want to contain you. I want to dispense you. Paul wrote in one of his letters that we're dispensers of the new covenant. And I just get it like it's a pitcher, you know, like you would have a pitcher of water. But this is like a pitcher of grace. Like you can just pour out grace, dispensing grace wherever you go, dispensing mercy wherever you go, dispensing peace wherever you go. And because God is honored and acknowledged in you and through you, then others around you are going to feel the presence of God upon you. Now, I want to read something out of the book of Acts that further confirms my thoughts here and how, as a game changer, you should be an atmosphere shifter. Everywhere you go, there should be the tangible presence and peace of God in that place where you are. And the people around you should know that they've been in the presence of God Himself, or one who knows God, who knows the Lord. Okay? And so I'm going to read out of Acts 5. I'm going to read a few verses, starting with verse 12. It says, and through the hands of the apostles, many signs and wonders were done among the people. And they were all with one accord in Solomon's porch. In other words, they were all in unity. They were all walking in love. They were all, you know, in the presence of God. They were walking in peace. They all had joy. They all had all of the fruits of the Spirit evident in operation in their life. So they were in one accord. They were thinking and believing the same thing. They weren't mind-numb robots. They were all in one accord in their love for one another, in their love for God, and in their desire to do things the way that God would want them to do them. So it says they're all in one accord in Solomon's porch, yet none of the rest dared join them. But the people esteemed them highly. In other words, the people that were on the outside, there was like a, almost like a fear of the Lord upon them, because they were watching how they were living, how they were speaking, what they were doing, and they recognized that God was with them, right? And so it says that they esteemed them highly, so they honored them and they respected them. Okay. And so it goes on and it says, and believers were increasingly added to the Lord, multitudes of both men and women, multitudes, friends, because of their daily living, because of the fact that they had the presence and power of God with them and the way they lived and moved. So that they brought the sick out into the streets and just laid them on beds and couches, that at least the shadow of Peter passing by might fall on some of them. Also, a multitude gathered from the surrounding cities to Jerusalem, bringing sick people and those who were tormented by unclean spirits, and they were all healed. Amen. They were all healed. Can I tell you, oftentimes when people don't get healed, it's because they didn't have the faith for it, right? Your faith has made you whole. A recurring thing that Jesus said, your faith has made you whole. We also see an account of the faith of a man's friends actually made him whole. And so faith has to be in operation and evident. Evidently, all of these people had faith and believed, or their family had faith and believed, or their friends had faith and believed, because they were all healed. And so here it's so amazing to me that even the shadow of Peter coming across a person would heal them. And so, you know, here we are again in this unusual place of how there is a power on our presence and we don't even have to say a word. Okay? Doesn't say that Jesus said anything, or that Peter said anything, excuse me. It just says he passed by. And the power of his presence brought healing upon those who were laid out, or at least some of them, it said, that at least the shadow might, the shadow of Peter passing by might fall on some of them. So the shadow didn't fall on all of them, so they weren't all healed. But it says that as they kept bringing them out, just a couple of verses later, that they were all healed. So, friend, here's the thing. And I have a friend, her name is Lori Clifton, and she has what's called an awareness suite. And it's just these wonderful thoughts that she has about how awareness changes everything. And it's true that awareness changes everything. Once you become aware of the fact that you are Christ, that you belong to Him, and that He is in you and you are in Him, and that He has endued you with power, that you are going to do the same works that He did, and you acquaint yourself with the works of Jesus, the miracles of Jesus, and then you have the example of all of the believers and the apostles in the book of Acts, then you begin to believe and have faith, and then you're aware that, number one, you can do this, and you have the courage and the strength and the desire to go and do it, then you will actually put feet to faith and start doing it. And so this is the thing for me that I desire for you, is that you would hunger and thirst for the very things that Jesus taught us by example, and that the apostles taught us in the book of Acts by example, and that you would understand that your presence alone has a power about it that will change everything. Now, I've mentioned this a few times in our series here on Game Changers about the aroma, for you are an aroma to God. I want to read that scripture here, if you'll give me just a moment to look it up. And I want to dig in on this just a moment. 2 Corinthians 2:15. Let's turn there and take a look at what Paul was actually saying in his letter. I love, actually, you know, Paul, thinking of how Paul was used by God to write, you know, 3/4 of the New Testament. God entrusted him with a lot of revelation and wisdom. And I want to be like Paul. I want to be entrusted with a lot of revelation and wisdom. And I thank God that through the Holy Spirit, who is the Spirit of truth, who will lead and guide me into all truth, that he's at work even now in this hour to bring that to pass in my life. So I want to start reading in verse 12 here. We're going to put it all in context. It says here, "Furthermore, when I came to Troas to preach Christ's gospel, and a door was opened to me by the Lord, I had no rest in my spirit, because I did not find Titus, my brother, but taking my leave of them, I departed for Macedonia. Now thanks be to God, who always leads us in triumph in Christ, and through us diffuses the fragrance of his knowledge in every place." Now let's stop there. I want to go on here and read, but through us diffuses the fragrance of the knowledge of Christ. Through us, through our presence, through our words, and through our actions. All three of those things will produce a fragrance of the knowledge of God. It's not that we are haughty and prideful and arrogant. It is that we are humbled and meek and kind and gentle, like even like a mother nursing her child, that we come in, and because of that kind of posture of the heart, there is a fragrance that gets diffused from us. And it's the fragrance of the knowledge of Christ. So he goes on and he says, "For we are to God a fragrance of Christ among those who are being saved, and among those who are perishing." So we're the fragrance of Christ to those who want Christ, who desire Christ, but also to those who are perishing. It says there, "To the one, we are an aroma of death leading to death." It's a reminder, the fragrance of God upon us, or the fragrance of the knowledge of Christ upon us, is actually reminding them that they're falling short, reminding them that, you know, they're a sinner, they're in torment, they're whatever's going on in their life. It reminds them that they're without, and that they're dying, literally. leading to death, and to the other, the aroma of life leading to life. And who is sufficient for these things? Like, who can even comprehend these things, right? Or sufficient? Who is really qualified for these things? Yet God has said, these are my people and I will work through them in this way, in this manner, so that I can draw people to Jesus, right? Goes on and says, for we are not as so many peddling the word of God, that but as from God, we speak in the sight of God in Christ. So he's like, we're not selling this. We're not peddling this. This is literally the manifest power and presence of God upon us. And so because we contain this and carry this and operate in it, then we become that dispenser of it. Not really consciously saying, oh, I'm going to dispense here and I'm going to dispense there. We may have those moments where we think, I've got to bring some peace here, so let me do that. But it happens whether we acknowledge or aware of it or not. It's just happening. You don't feel anything. Friends, can I tell you? We need to get to the place where whether we feel something or not doesn't matter, that we know that God is with us, at work in and through us, and regardless of whether we feel anything, we're going to continue to work for God. We're going to be the servant of the Lord. We're going to handle his word rightly. We're going to pray. We're going to be the priest. We're going to be the king. We're going to look for opportunities to shift atmospheres and bring a word in season into that place to bring the peace of God that they need and desire. And so, you know, we have to be so secure in him that we're not tossed to and fro by our emotions or our feelings. I remember hearing this one time a long time ago, that Mother Teresa, who was a great saint, she did so much work for the poor and for people who were in need of healing. She truly was the embodiment of Christ in the earth. But she wrote in her memoirs, actually journals, where they were published eventually, that oftentimes she just really didn't feel anything and wondered, you know. And so the point being is that God is not a feeling. Although God gives us feelings, right? God causes us to feel and sense him. And I love it when that happens. And sometimes it happens for days and weeks consistently. And then sometimes we go through seasons where we don't feel anything. Those are the times that we need to hold firm. That we need to say, God is with me regardless of how I feel, and I'm going to go and do the work of an evangelist. That's what Paul told Timothy to do. Do the work of an evangelist. And that looks like this. Share Christ with people as often as you can. Look for opportunities to do so. Remember, it's the goodness of God that draws men to repentance. So there has to be truth spoken in love, as a mother would speak to her child, or a father if you're a man. But we have to go and do those things. We should, when we see someone sick in need of prayer, we should go and pray. When we see someone tormented, we should pray for their deliverance. When we see someone that is dying or near death, we should pray that they would live. And especially those that are spiritually dead. So you have the power within you to bring change and to change outcomes, not just with the words that you speak, although they are powerful and effective, and we should use them, But we have the power to change outcomes by just simply bringing the presence of God in through our own presence. You know, Jesus spoke the Beatitudes, and he said this, "The meek will inherit the earth." That literally means, when you look at the Greek meanings of all the words and study it out, it means that the meek will inherit or have heaven on earth. And that's what everybody wants, right? The world cries out for peace, peace, peace, and there is no peace. They're troubled. They're fearful. They're uncertain. And many are dying as a result of that. People committing suicide. People using drugs and alcohol to numb their pain. And here we are with the answer, with the cure, and with the peace that they so long for, the love that they desperately desire. We have it, so why wouldn't we give it? Friend, it's time to grow up. It's time to put first things first. It's time to chew our meat and get off the milk. It's time to be the hands and feet of Jesus. Time is running out, and we want to take as many people to heaven with us as we can, right? Yes, that's exactly what we want to do. I love you so dearly. I'm so grateful you tuned in today. Listen, I want to pray for you before we come to an end. If you don't know Jesus, today's your day to meet him. He's your Lord. He's your Savior. But guess what? We've all sinned and fallen short. That's why he came. That's why he died on the cross, so that we could have life. But we have to repent of our sin. We have to just acknowledge we're a sinner. Repent and ask Jesus to come into your life and be your Lord. He's the Son of God. Believe in him. Call upon his name. Get baptized. Get filled with the Spirit. Find people that love Jesus, that are doing the work of an evangelist, and go and do with them. If you need healing today, in the name of Jesus, I pray that you would be healed and delivered and restored back to right fellowship with him. I thank you, God, for each and every one. Listen, love to hear from you. 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It'll help you grow in your walk with the Lord. Until we meet again, God bless and Godspeed.
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4: 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I'm Jonathan McKee with Plugged In by Focus on the Family.
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0: 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My name is Steve Gregg and we're live for an hour each weekday afternoon taking your calls. If you have questions you'd like to raise for conversation on the air about the Bible, the Christian faith, anything related to those things, or if you have a difference of opinion from the host on any issue, maybe you're a Christian who sees things differently, as many Christians do, or maybe you're not a Christian and you'd like to challenge the Bible itself or Christianity itself, you're welcome to call. We always welcome you to join us Monday through Friday at this time. The number to call is 844-484-5737. That's 844-484-5737. Now, there may be an echo in this room. I'm not sure. Some of you know I've been traveling for the past 2.5 weeks in Washington and now Idaho. And I was driving around for about an hour before the program looking for a good Wi-Fi connection so I could do the show from my car, which I often do. I couldn't find one. And so I was thinking we'd play a recorded show. And then I told my wife and she said, well, why don't you just go to the library? So I did.
1: Jesus.
2: Science.
1: Which he gave in the Sermon on the Mount, the teachings he gave to his disciples. Those were supposed to be the ethics of the kingdom of God because Jesus was expecting or offering the kingdom of God to the Jews. Now, because the Jews rejected him, that kingdom offer is said to have been postponed, and it will reemerge at the second coming of Christ. When Jesus comes back, he'll establish the kingdom during the millennium. This is what dispensationalism teaches. So we live between the time that Jesus' kingdom offer was rejected by the Jews and the time that he will return and establish the millennial kingdom, they say. This period that we live in is called the dispensation of grace or the dispensation of the church, and they say that during this time, it's a different dispensation, and therefore a different set of rules, a different policy. That if the Jews had accepted Christ, then the kingdom would have been established, and the things like the Sermon on the Mount would have been relevant. But because they rejected him, we now are, you know, saved by grace. There's no works involved, and because of that, all the things that Jesus taught about obedience and holiness are really more directly applicable to the kingdom age, and will be applicable during the millennium, but not now. Now, not all dispensationalists believe this way, and that's because not all dispensationalists know what dispensationalism teaches.
0: Okay, I'm back. That was a recording you were listening to for the last little bit. Hopefully my connection will stay connected. As I mentioned, I don't know if you heard me, I'm in Idaho, I'm in a library. They've got a pretty good internet, so I'm supposing we won't cut out, but never can tell. Anyway, my meeting's in Kamiai, Idaho tonight, and in Boise Thursday are listed at our website, thenarrowpath.com, under announcements. We're going to go to the phones now, and hopefully I'll be connected securely. When I'm traveling, especially in Idaho, rural Idaho, it's sometimes hard to get a good connection. Hopefully that won't be a problem today. Kevin in McMinnville, Oregon, welcome to The Narrow Path. Thanks for calling.
3: Hey, Steve. Thanks for taking my call.
0: Sure.
3: My question is about Revelation 20, verse 6.
0: Mm-hmm.
3: At the end of the verse, it says that they will reign with him for 1,000 years.
0: Yeah.
3: If we understand that we are in the millennium and that we are to reign with him during that time, could you maybe explain your ideas of what it means to reign with him? Because
0: sure.
3: my idea is more along the lines of like Deuteronomy 28, where it talks about us being blessed going in and coming out, and you know, our sheep and herds and everything will be blessed. And I kind of picture that we as Christians, as part of the kingdom, should be kind of on top of the heap, so to speak, and not, whereas I see most Christians talk about being afraid of what's coming or what's happening in the world, we should be taking, you know, it seems like we should be taking authority of some sort and and ruling rather than being ruled by the world that we're living in right now.
0: Okay. Well, there are people, there are all millennialists who believe that when it says we that the saints live and reign for 1,000 years, that it is talking about in the present time that we are reigning on earth in some spiritual sense. And those who take that passage that way suggest that we should be probably having more control over things and so forth. But I have always understood Revelation 20 and verse 6 a bit differently than that. In Revelation 20, verses 5 and 6, during the 1,000 years, it says in verse 5, looking for the beginning of that verse here. I've got very small print in my Bible. Here goes. Oh, I'm going to go back to verse 4. And I saw thrones, and they sat on them, and judgment was committed to them. Then I saw the souls of those who had been beheaded for their witness to Christ and for the word of God, who had not worshipped the beast or his image and had not received his mark on their foreheads or their hands. And they lived and reigned with Christ for 1,000 years. But the rest of the dead did not live again until the 1,000 years were finished. This is the first resurrection. And that's blessed and holy is he who has part in the first resurrection. Over such the second death has no power. They shall be priests of God and Christ and shall reign with him 1,000 years. Now, the 1,000 years in these cases was already introduced in verse 3, I believe it was, or 2. And so it's basically saying this whole period of time, there will be saints reigning. Now, who are the saints that are reigning? Is it the ones on earth or in heaven? That's where there's a difference of opinion. I believe that during the entire church age, which is symbolically called the 1,000 years, the saints who have died, who have been martyred, are reigning in heaven with Christ. And the reason I say that is because the only people he saw on thrones seem to be the souls of those who have been beheaded for Christ, the souls of departed saints. Now, here's the thing. When Jesus returns, you won't be seeing our souls. You'll be seeing our bodies. We'll be resurrected. If you see us now, we're in bodies too. You won't see our souls. Our souls depart from our bodies, as I understand it, when we die, go to be with the Lord, and then return to our bodies at the resurrection when Jesus comes back. So what we call the state in between death and resurrection is the time that our souls are not in our bodies. And since John only sees souls enthroned with Christ, and of course Christ is enthroned in heaven, I believe he's not talking about us on earth who are Christians reigning during this time, but the departed saints. During this time, we are, well, here's the thing. There are people who have finished their race. There are people who have finished their battle. In fact, Paul says that at the end of his life in 2 Timothy. He says, I've run the good race. I've fought the good fight. From now on, there's waiting for me a crown in heaven, you know. And so he's going to be enthroned when he goes to heaven. And he did go to heaven, and he is enthroned there with all the saints who have been faithful unto death. So I believe the reigning for the 1,000-year period, which means for the church age, as we might call it, is the reigning of those who have departed, who have finished their race and are now crowned and seated on thrones in heaven with Christ, which is where he's enthroned. Interestingly, there's nothing in this passage, in the whole book of Revelation, actually, in verse 20, chapter 20, excuse me, or the rest of the book, that has Jesus reigning on earth. There's no suggestion in Revelation 20 that he's on earth, or that the saints that are reigning with him are on earth. Now, what about us who are on earth? We're in the kingdom too, aren't we? Yes, we are. But we haven't finished our course. There's a battle still going on. The kingdom of God is at war with the kingdom of darkness, and it has been for 2,000 years. One might even say it has been ever since the Garden of Eden, but especially the saints have been involved in it for 2,000 years. And that being so, each of us has our turn to fight the battles of the kingdom. And those of us who are on earth are in the trenches, and that may be why we're not living like kings here. There are people who say, since we are king's kids, and we certainly are, that we should be living like kings here on the earth. But Jesus didn't, and he was a king's kid par excellence. He didn't live like a king. He lived like a poor man, a man of sorrows, acquainted with grief. And he said, we also, in this world, you'll have tribulation, but be of good cheer. I have overcome the world. He says, in me you have peace, but in the world you have tribulation. So there's a distinction between our status as children of God and our destiny to reign with him on one hand, and on the other hand, what we go through in this earthly test and this earthly battle time. So there's really not any suggestion here, in my opinion, that our lives should be look like the lives of kings, but more like the lives of soldiers. Paul wrote to Timothy and said, endure hardship as a good soldier of Jesus Christ. And he said, no man who wars, that is, who fights in a war, entangles himself in the things of this life that he might please him who called him to be a soldier. So that's where we're at. We're in the foxholes. We are king's kids, and there's a palace that we will inherit with him and we'll reign with him and so forth. And when he comes back, and even in a sense in heaven until he comes back, as these verses, I think, describe. But I don't believe that we're reigning now. Now, there's a sense in which we may be reigning, or that is, gaining victory over sin in our lives through the power of the Holy Spirit and the power of God's grace given to us. That'd be one thing. But that would not be related to our reigning over the earth, I think. I mean, I think in this time, the task is especially to get a grip and a victory over our own problems, our own sin and so forth, to be freed from sin, to be victorious over our sins. And then, of course, having done so, if we endure, we will reign with him afterward. So my understanding of Revelation 20 is different than some, although I think it's the same as some too. Different amillennialists see that different ways. But if we take the 1,000 years as a symbol for the church age, or the time from the first to the second coming of Christ, the reigning during that period is done by the saints who have been faithful unto death and are reigning with Christ in heaven. That's my take on it. Obviously, there are other views, even among amillennialists, but I think that's the one that fits the data that we're given best. All right, let's talk to John in Gainesville, Florida. Hi, John. Welcome to the Narrow Path.
2: Hey, thanks for taking my call, Steve. If I'm not mistaken, I heard somewhere before, I think, that God made man just a little higher up than the angels. If that's
0: lower.
2: The case, what, lower than angels?
0: Yeah, mm-hmm. That's well, Psalm 8.
2: Oh, my gosh.
0: Psalm 8 says okay, that, and Hebrews quotes it, yeah.
2: I never could figure out why in the heaven's name would God place man down here in this world down here, where he cast out Satan and the third of the angels, if we're actually lower than the angels. But if, I guess if we submit to God, we might have enough strength, satisfaction that maybe helping God defeat Satan down here. I just never could figure it out. Why could place man down here with Satan and all the angels down here?
0: Yeah, the Bible says in James chapter 4 and verse 7, resist the devil and he'll flee from you. And in 1 John 4:4, it says, greater is he who is in you than he who is in the world. The second he being Satan, the first one being Christ. And Christ is in us. So, and John actually begins that verse by saying, you have overcome them, meaning the false teachers, Antichrist. You have overcome them because greater is he who's in you than he that is in the world. That is, you don't have to succumb to their deception and fall into the trap that the devil has laid through what they're teaching. So, I mean, we don't have to be, we certainly are not pawns of Satan by any means. But it says in the scripture, actually in Psalm 8, it says that God has made man a little lower than Elohim, which normally is translated God. It can be translated, you have made him a little lower than God. Although it seems like we're a great deal lower than God. And the Septuagint translated it, you have made man a little lower than the angels. Now, when Hebrews quotes it, it quotes the Septuagint and says that God has made us a little lower than the angels. And then he says, in Jesus, because he became a man, he also was made for a while to be a little lower than the angels for the suffering of death. But now he's been crowned with glory and honor and is far above all the angels, as I believe we will be too, because the angels are mere servants. It says that in Hebrews 1:14. It says they are serving spirits sent forth to serve those who are the heirs of salvation. So the role of angels is to serve God and his saints, his children. The role of children is to rule with him eventually. So though we're made for a little while lower than angels, those of us who are faithful to death will be given position above the angels. Paul said in 1 Corinthians 6, do you not know that you will judge angels? And judge may well mean rule over angels, because the word judge is sometimes used that way in Scripture. Or it might simply mean that at the judgment, when the angels are judged, we will also have a role with God in judging them. Whichever way you look at it, it looks like the angels are going to be subject to our judgment, not vice versa. So we're only temporarily lower than the angels. If we become children of God in our lifetime, then, of course, we will be above them someday. Hey, I appreciate your call, brother. Ned in Idaho, welcome to the Narrow Path. Thanks for calling.
4: Well, hi, Steve. I'm glad you came to our great state.
0: Me too. You know, I used to live in Idaho a long time ago.
4: Yeah, I know that. You're one of the only people I ever know that went from Idaho to California. Usually it's the other way around.
0: Well, I first went from California to Idaho.
4: In my reading today, I've gone through Ephesians chapter 2, and I got to verse 20, which is a familiar verse to me, and have been built on the foundation of the apostles and prophets, Jesus Christ himself being the chief cornerstone. And I've got a couple commentaries that I look at. One was the Tyndale commentaries that you recommended, and it kind of steered me to chapter 3, verse 5, where it also says apostles and the prophets. And I looked at some other commentaries. And anyway, back to verse 20, they were saying that referred to prophets in the New Testament. And I had always heard that was the Old Testament prophets. Matter of fact, if I'm not mistaken, I almost think I heard you say that it's built on the foundation of the prophets, which I always thought was the Old Testament. What do you say?
0: Well, that is actually something that has been disputed. I remember reading, I think it was Wayne Grudem's doctoral dissertation was on New Testament prophecy, and this is like decades ago I read it, but it seems to me that he was actually discussing that very thing. When Paul says the church is built on the foundation of the apostles and prophets, doesn't mean the Old Testament prophets or New Testament prophets. I think he concluded it was New Testament prophets, but clearly there are people who conclude it's the old ones. We could say the church is built on the the scriptures, which are the writings in the Old Testament of the prophets, and in the New Testament of the apostles. So the apostles and prophets would be the Old and the New Testament. Now, the problem with assuming that without further discussion is that Paul always in Ephesians, and he does use the term apostles and prophets at least three times, he puts the apostles first as if they are, the apostles were first, and then there's the prophets. And even in 1 Corinthians 12, it talks about how God has given different gifts to the church. First, apostles, secondarily, prophets, third, teachers, fourth, workers of miracles, and so forth. So he indicates that the apostles stand, as it were, first prior to prophets. But if that's also chronologically first, then he must not be talking about the Old Testament prophets, because they wrote and came before the apostles were chosen by Christ. So, but we know there were prophets in the New Testament church too. The church had the spirit of prophecy given to it, which had been given to Old Testament prophets before. Now, in other words, Paul may be saying the church is built on the foundation of living apostles at the time, as well as the words of living prophets. Now, we don't know of very many living prophets in the early church, but we have the names of some. We know that Agabus is mentioned a couple of times as a prophet in the church. Philip's four daughters, we're told, were prophesied. Silas, was one person who was called a prophet. Of course, he later traveled with Paul and probably would be regarded as an apostle at that point, but he was said to be a prophet before that. So we know that there were, we know a lot about the apostles because the Acts of the Apostles follows the Acts of the Apostles, you know, and it gives us the activities of the apostles. It doesn't follow the ministries much of people who were held the rank of prophet, though there must have been plenty who were. In 1 Corinthians 14, Paul tells the church of Corinth that they should only let prophets speak, three of them per meeting. And it suggested there are other prophets that wouldn't speak every meeting. So the church of Corinth seemingly had numerous prophets, and that's just one church. So in addition to the apostles, there were the Christian prophets. And we don't have any of their writings because the New Testament is apostolic writings. It's just that in the apostolic writings, sometimes there's mention of those prophets. Now, you know, what? Well, then that, does that remove from us the ability to say we're built on the foundation of both the Old and the New Testament, since the Old Testament prophets wrote the Old Testament and the apostles wrote the New? I think what we'd have to say is New Testament prophets are just a continuation of the gift of prophecy from the Old Testament. Some people have said, and sometimes charismatic and sometimes non-charismatic people say this, that Old Testament prophets primarily told the future, whereas New Testament prophets primarily just proclaimed God's word in terms of, you know, what he has to say to the church, you know, today, but not about the future. Like, you know, like John the Baptist, of course. John did kind of make reference to the future, but he mainly was calling people to repentance. He was the greatest of the prophets. Now, the thing is to distinguish between the Old Testament prophets and the New Testament prophets that way, in saying that the Old Testament prophets foretell future events, and the New Testament prophets, by contrast, only foretell, that is, speak forth the word of God, not foretelling future, is a mistake. There's nothing in the Bible that would make that distinction. As I said, Agabus is one of the very few men in the New Testament who's called a prophet, and what he said was about the future. He, in Acts 11, he predicted that there would be a famine that would affect the people of Jerusalem. And later on in the book of Acts, he predicted that Paul would be bound when he goes to Jerusalem. So, you know, he's like the most conspicuous instance of a New Testament prophet named for us. And his prophecies were telling the future, both of them. Both examples are telling the future. So it'd be seemingly strange to say that Old Testament prophets told the future, but New Testament prophets didn't, since in the New Testament, at least one of them did. And maybe more. Now, it's also strange to characterize the Old Testament prophets as if they only told the future. The truth is, most of what the prophets wrote was not speaking about the future, but rebuking Israel for their sins and calling them to repentance and so forth. So they were speaking forth. They were forth-telling the will of God and the word of God, as well as foretelling. Both things are done by prophets, and we have every reason to believe that both things are done by prophets in both testaments. The spirit of prophecy is the same spirit. And really, when Moses was told by God to bring 70 of the elders to the tent door, the tabernacle door, and God said he'd put his spirit on them, we read that the spirit came upon them and they prophesied. And at that time, Paul said, I would to God that all the Lord's people were prophets, and that he would put his spirit upon them, which is what Joel said God would do. He says that, you know, in the last days, I'll pour out my spirit on all flesh, and your sons and daughters will prophesy. Now, these statements in the Old Testament, no doubt, were related to, you know, the phenomenon of Old Testament prophecy. And yet the fulfillment is in the New Testament. And therefore, we'd have reason to believe it's the same phenomenon. Now, why am I saying all that? Because New Testament prophets and Old Testament prophets have this in common. They get divine revelations and speak oracles from God. And in addition to apostolic authority, there's the authority of the oracles of God spoken by prophets. That would be both in the Old Testament and the New. Now, when Paul's writing Ephesians, he's mainly talking about the ministries that are, you know, current in the church. And so I believe he probably is thinking of New Testament prophets along with New Testament apostles. But he might be not seeing a great distinction between New Testament prophets and the prophets who wrote the Old Testament. And it's the same phenomenon, that the church is built on the authority of Christ's appointed leaders, the apostles, and also on the authority of inspired spiritual spokesmen, the prophets, Old and New Testament. So I'm thinking Paul probably is primarily referring to New Testament prophets, since he also mentions them in Ephesians 4:11. God gave some apostles, some prophets, some evangelists, some pastors and teachers for the building up of the saints and so forth.

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0: Welcome back to the Narrow Path Radio broadcast. My name is Steve Gregg, and we're live for another half hour. Taking your calls, if you'd like to be on the program today, the number to call is 844-484-5737. Now, if you're in central Idaho, I'm going to be speaking in a small town, Kamiai, in the Clearwater Valley, which if you look up on a map, it doesn't look like it should be pronounced Kamiai. It looks like it should be pronounced Kamaya. It's K-A-M-I-A-H. I guez it's a Nez Perce Indian word, and they pronounce it Kamiai. So that's where I'll be tonight. And then on Thursday, I'll be speaking in Boise area, around Eagle, I think. And if you live in those areas or want to join us, come on. I'll be glad to see you tonight or Thursday. The specifics about those meetings can be found at our website, thenarrowpath.com, under the tab that says Announcements. All right, we're going to talk next to Paul in Northern California. Hi, Paul. Welcome.
1: Hi, Steve. How are you doing?
0: Great.
1: I really enjoy your material. Thank you very much for all that you have for us. I've learned so much over the years. I'm calling because I listened to your latest YouTube video, whatever, End Time Prophecy, whatnot, which was very informative. I already knew. I believed all that stuff already, so it was just nice to hear it all in one sum. I really enjoyed that. I did have a question about the 400 years, the 490 years, whatever. Two questions. The first one was, 490 years is accounting for the 400 years of silence between Malachi and Matthew, correct?
0: I don't know that there's a connection for it yet, but it is until the coming of Messiah, so it would include that period of the silent years, yeah.
1: Okay, all right. And then another question was that when Christ died and it said it was finished on the cross, would that be 400, like, would that be like where it said the coming of the Messiah, is that where it would end the 490 years right there? Or is it when it, on his birth, or when did he enter the temple?
0: Well, when I teach on that, I mentioned that all those views have been considered, and there are people who support each of them. You're talking about the 70-week prophecy of Daniel, which is in Daniel chapter 9, verses 24 through 27. And for those who don't know it, it's a period of 490 years, 70 weeks of years. That is, a week is 7 years in this prophecy, not 7 days. So there's a week is 7 years. And there's 70 such weeks, so that makes 490 years. And the prophet says, or the angel says to the prophet, that that period spans the gap between what he calls the command to restore and build Jerusalem until Messiah, the prince. Now, we know Jesus is the Messiah, so the end of that time is going to be around the time Jesus came. But which event? Which event in Jesus' life? His birth? I mean, he came when he was born in Bethlehem. Was it the day of his birth it's predicting, or is it the day he appeared publicly when he was baptized? Some people say that, and it would reasonably so. I mean, although the Messiah was born in Bethlehem, he was not known publicly and didn't have any public ministry or do anything like that until he was baptized. And so maybe that, which was 30 years after his birth, maybe that's the end point. And some think the end point is even later than that. Many people

0: usually dispensationalists put the end of that's in view at the time of his triumphal entry. Although they say that's only the end of the 69th week, not of all 70. I won't go into that right now. But the point is that there, and some people place the end of it at the destruction of Jerusalem in 70 AD. So you've got at least four different positions out there that people have held, which means they see the end of the period different times, different years. So the end of the 490 years is rather difficult to nail down because the prophecy is not more specific. Now, more than that, the beginnings part of the prophecy is not fully agreed about because the angel began the period of 490 years with what he called the decree to rebuild and restore Jerusalem. Now, historically, there were like three different decrees like that. In 539 BC, Cyrus the Persian conquered Babylon and gave the Jews permission to go back and build the city and their temple again, which some of them did under Zerubbabel. And reasonably, we would think, well, that's the decree that you start measuring from. The only problem with that is that if you measure forward 490 years from the decree of Cyrus, it's going to end about 80 years too soon, and it won't include the life of Christ. But, of course, nobody came 80 years before Christ who would, in any sense, fulfill the prophecy. And there's not even a candidate for it. So, so the decree of Cyrus is usually ruled out. There's some interesting discussion about whether our traditional year for the fall of Babylon is really correct, or whether, the history has been confused a bit there and it was really later, which would possibly allow Cyrus's decree to serve as the beginning point, and the end would be when Jesus comes, perhaps at his baptism. Now, there's two other decrees that came later than Cyrus's decree. Both of them were by another Persian king, Artaxerxes. And Artaxerxes made one decree, I think it was in, boy, I'm going from memory here on all this, I think it's 457 B.C., And then another times he made another decree in 444 or 45 BC. Anyway, a lot later than Cyrus's decree. And you can measure forward from that, and it definitely comes up in the time period of Christ's life. Though depending on which one you choose, the end falls at different stages in Christ's life. So it could end with the birth or with the the presentation of Jesus in the temple as a child. It could be end with his baptism. It could end with his crucifixion. There's different views about this. Generally speaking, I leave the exact calculations to others because, I mean, different people do the calculations to come up with different starting dates and different ending dates. What I can say is there were three possible starting dates, which makes it rather difficult to know what the ending point is. However, apart from the decree of Cyrus, both decrees of Artaxerxes have been argued to be the one, and depending on whether you calculate a 365-day year like ours, or 360-day year like the Jews observed, it comes out with different dates too. So it's kind of impossible to be certain the exact years. But that's not a problem to me, that Jesus is the Messiah still is demanded by the prophecy, because whichever those dates you start and whichever length of years you're calculating from and whichever event in the life of Jesus you're seeing as the end point, there's no one else in history that came anywhere near around that time who's in any sense a candidate for the Messiah. And while Jesus' lifetime, things in his lifetime, can be calculated by certain ways, starting from certain starting points, to say it happened exactly on the day that he was baptized or the day that he rode into Jerusalem on a donkey or something, I'm not sure which of those calculations is correct. But one thing I can say is Jesus came at the time, the general time, if not the exact moment, that Daniel pinpointed. And so, I mean, if someone were to say, well, he's not the Messiah because we can't find the exact date, Okay, who else lived at that time that has any credible claim to be the Messiah? The answer, if you know history, is exactly nobody. Except for false messiahs. There were false messiahs. Quite a few false messiahs came around that time because the Messiah was expected at that time, because of Daniel, and perhaps other considerations too. But there plenty of false messiahs came along, but they were all killed, and they didn't rise from the dead, and they weren't the Messiah. Jesus was. And so the prophecy of Daniel definitely points to Jesus, but exactly how the calculations are to be made is something I'm willing to be uncertain about, since there's, I mean, people like to be dogmatic. People don't like to have uncertainty. They want to be able to prove their particular theory by mathematics and so forth. I'm not that kind of person. All I know is, since there's different ways to calculate, I'm not going to decide which one's the right way. The main point of the prophecy is to identify who the Messiah is, and all the calculations end up with the same person in that role. I appreciate your call. Thanks for joining us, brother. Michael in Santa Cruz, California, welcome to The Narrow Path.
1: Hi, Steve. Good to hear you. I wanted to follow up on our last conversation.
0: Well, Michael, let me just say this. Let me say this first. We got a lot of people waiting and not much time, so we can't discuss for a long time. But go ahead and state a question if you'd like.
1: Well, I have to reference the last conversation.
0: But we'll have to make it fairly brief. Go ahead.
1: Okay. So you challenged me. You said that the Christian lives. The Christian you acknowledge that the fruition of the Buddhist path in terms of how people live might be similar, you know, living with more peace, with more benevolence and so forth. But you said the Christian is doing it for the sake of God, is living for God, Jesus, and the Buddhist is only doing it for self. You said that the Buddhist wants to feel better, and that's a selfish gesture. The Christian only cares about serving Jesus.
0: Okay.
1: Is that more or less accurate?
0: Well, that's what Christians are supposed to do. I think there's a lot of Christians who, just like any other religious person of any other religion, they're in it for their own benefit. But Christianity, as presented in the Bible, is God-centered. Many people who are religious, even Christians, are very self-centered, which is not the way we're called to be. But the truth is, Christianity is different than Buddhism, in that Buddhism doesn't even acknowledge the existence of God. And Christianity calls us to put God's will ahead of our own in all things. So that's what I would see the main difference.
1: All right. But what I wanted, my reason for calling today is to clarify something that perhaps you're not familiar with, and maybe many Christian people might not understand.
0: Okay, so, but we can't have a whole course on Buddhism. Just give me a brief summary of what you want to say.
1: The point that you may have not may not be fair to you, so I'm just trying to clarify that.
0: Okay.
1: So the sort of de facto mode of the view is different, or Christianity seems to be saying that it's inherently flawed or sinful, original sin and so forth. The basic Buddhist teaching is that inherent nature is pure, but it gets veiled, it gets sort of defiled, contaminated. So by removing those veils, then one simply becomes what one can truly be, and that's not selfish, that's inherently benevolent because of connecting with the innate disposition of loving kindness and so forth.
0: The ultimate goal is, of course, to be reincarnated in a better place repeatedly until you reach whatever the goal is. Now, and I'm not saying it's a bad thing to want that. I mean, to say that selfish, I think selfish is too negative a word. I think it's just self-interested. And being self-interested isn't always bad, but it isn't what Christianity is about. You know, It's not selfish to want to have inner peace instead of inner turmoil, or to want to advance, on the karmic, scale upward or whatever to do that. It's not sinfully selfish to wish for those things, but it is entirely self-interested as opposed to God's interest. So that's again the focus. The question is, Christianity is about God. It's not about me. And the more I make it about me, the more corrupt my Christian faith is in terms of comparison with the original. The original Christian faith, Jesus said, if anyone comes after me, let him deny himself, which means self ceases to be, for the first time in your life, your governing concern. Your concern now is otherwise. He says, you deny yourself and take up your cross and follow me. So you and I have talked about that many times over the past, 20 years or so that you've been calling. So I would hope that'd be clear by now, at least the difference. You don't have to agree with me, but that's where the difference lies, I believe. So, yeah, I understand that you've made those things clear before. Thank you for your call. We've only got 15 minutes left, and my lines are full, so I can't spend too much time discussing what's been discussed, 400 times with you before, but we'll talk again. No problem. I don't mind talking with you when we have some time. Dennis in Paso Robles, California. Welcome.
2: Thank you. 1 Samuel 15, verses 11 and 35. It talks about where God repents or regretted making mm-hmm. Saul king.
0: Mm-hmm.
2: That's a strange comment, as if God didn't know that Saul was going to go south on him.
0: Yeah, as if he didn't know. Yeah, God sometimes, sometimes God uses anthropomorphic language where he talks like he's ignorant of things that he's not. You know, we read similarly in Genesis 6 that God repented that he made man because man turned out so bad. It makes it sound like God didn't know. But, there's lots of places in the Bible where God talks as if he doesn't know things that he actually does know. For example, when Adam sinned and was hiding in the trees, a garden, God said, where are you, Adam? As if he didn't know. And Adam said, I'm here, I was naked, so I hid. And God says, how did you know you were naked? You didn't eat of the tree that I told you not to eat of, did you? Again, acting like he didn't know when he truly did. Even when he confronted Cain, when Cain killed Abel, God says, Cain, where's your brother? Like God doesn't know. And Cain says, well, how am I going to say? Am I my brother's keeper? Then God revealed that he did know all along. He says, your brother's blood has called out to me from the ground. So God sometimes talks as if he's one of us. And perhaps that's because it'd be incredibly intimidating if he didn't reduce himself to our level to communicate with us. But I can't say if it's because of to avoid intimidation or simply to be, personable. But we do find the phenomenon. And I just gave a couple of cases, but I could give you half a dozen more off the top of my head, that where God talks as if he's ignorant of something. And that would include when it says, he's sorry that this happened. He's sorry he did this. Now, of course, he's not saying that he didn't know it would happen. He's saying that the thing that I did made me sorry. I made myself sorry by doing that. Repent can mean to be sorrowful. The word nacham in the Hebrew means sorrow. It's often translated repent. Also, another word, shub, in the Hebrew is translated repent. That means to turn around. But sometimes the two are very much linked. But the point here is that for example, when it says that God repented that he made man at the time of Noah, it says, and it grieved him to his heart. Now, it's not saying he didn't know that this would happen. It's saying that whether he knew it would happen or not, and I think he did, when it actually happened, it brought grief to him. It would simply be saying that God allows himself to be vulnerable to things happening that he wishes wouldn't happen. And that's simply a consequence of making creatures with free will. So I don't think these statements are supposed to tell us that God didn't know. Although in the cases of the flood and of Saul's, being king, one could take it that God didn't know the future, and some people take it that way. But in the cases I gave otherwise, it had nothing to do with God knowing the future. He acts as if he's ignorant of the present. where are you, Adam? You know, where's your brother, Cain? Later in chapter 18 of Genesis, God says to Abram, I've heard Sodom's really bad. I'm going down there, just down the road, to see it, if it's as bad as I've heard. And if it is, I'll know, he says. Well, obviously that has nothing to do with knowing the future. That has to do with knowing what's going on a few miles down the road right now. And has been going on a long time in Sodom. So, you know, the seeming ignorance of God about these things, I believe, is simply a manner of expression. And theologians usually call that anthropomorphisms, because that's God speaking and communicating, revealing himself as if he was a man at that moment, though the Bible clearly teaches that he's not. So I understand how that raises an issue, but when you take it in the light of the whole, you know, the whole panoply of divine revelation, we find God often saying he's ignorant, or not, he's not saying he's ignorant, but he's talking as if he was ignorant of things that we know he was not. I appreciate your call. Thanks for joining us. Let's talk to Linda from Auburn, Washington. Hi, Linda. Welcome.
3: Hi. I've been listening to your lectures on the kingdom of God, and I wanted to give you some input that on the second lecture, when you said that 50% of Christians get divorced, there's a book out that a woman looked into it, and that is an incorrect statistic.
0: It's yes, I know
3: like
0: that.
3: 80% stay together. Okay, good. Okay.
0: Yes.
3: So then on the lecture on the aspects of the kingdom, you mentioned that it looks bad now in the U.S., maybe because the church has been delinquent or, you know, not uh-huh. good to bring more people in. Well, I came to my attention a few years ago that after the Civil War, we got 22 million immigrants. And most, they were from Southern Europe, and 2 million were Jewish, and that they came in the early 1900s. And I think some came in that other immigration. And so these are non-Bible readers, and even a lot of them could have had an Antichrist spirit. So I and others have prayed we don't have any Antichrist spirit, especially in our country. So this is, you know, some of our battle is the evangelism right here. So many.
0: Right. And you know, what I said was the prosperity of the kingdom of God fluctuates over time, but over the long haul increases. And so what you're telling me is you think one reason that the prosperity of the kingdom took a dip after the Civil War had to do with immigration of non-Christian people. That's possible. That's possible. It doesn't change anything I said. I mean, regardless of why it happens, I think at different times in history, Christianity suffers setbacks in certain areas, and it might be caused by various causes at different times. But I appreciate your information there. I need to go talk to another caller before we're out of time, which is very soon. John in Oklahoma, welcome to The Narrow Path.
4: Hey, Steve. I just have a couple quick questions for you. I've been listening to your lectures on the titled Some Assembly Required.
0: Uh-huh.
4: And I was curious if you've seen the study done by Tom Wadsworth, where he kind of gets into New Testament worship and assemblies. And
0: you know,
4: if you've heard
0: he was recommended to me. I think I may have bought his book, but I haven't read it yet. Yeah.
4: Okay. Second question, I was curious what your thoughts are when Jesus says that we are to worship in spirit and in truth. And I'll take the answer off here.
0: Okay, sure. Of course, worship in spirit and truth has been taken different ways. Some people think it means, you know, worship through the power of the Holy Spirit and the truth of the Word of God. Some have said it means worship with the heart and with the mind, the heart being the spirit and the mind being the truth. I think that as I read it in the context of the Jewish and Samaritan people, which is the context of the statement, I think in truth specifically means genuinely. The expression in truth means truthfully, and in spirit could be contrasted from the ritualistic worship that was common among the Jews. It wasn't spiritual, it was just ritual. And you know, to worship in truth would be in contrast to the Pharisaical kind of worship that was hypocritical, not truthful. They were hypocrites. And to worship in spirit would mean, as opposed to ritualistically in outward rituals, it'd be from the inward impulse of the spirit, whether it's referred to the Holy Spirit or just the human spirit. I don't know that we'd have to eliminate one of those possibilities, since when after the Holy Spirit came at Pentecost, our spiritual worship involves our human spirit and the Holy Spirit. Of course, when Jesus spoke, the Holy Spirit had not yet been given, so he might be talking about the human spirit, that instead of externalistic worship, just things that can be seen by man, the faithfulness in doing the rituals, but having no heart for it, having no spirit in it. You know, that's not what God's looking for. He's looking for people whose worship is not hypocritical, but in truth, that is authentic, and in spirit, which I mean, not merely external and ritualistic. That's how I take it. But again, different commentators have given different explanations of that. So my view is only one of several possibilities. Thank you. Paul in Mobile, Alabama. Welcome to The Narrow Path. Thanks for calling.
5: Hey, Steve. Appreciate you, your show, and I love listening to it every day. My question is on Job 41. It's about Leviathan, the word Leviathan.
0: Yeah.
5: I see it in Psalms and Isaiah, too, and where I see the translations from different types of Bibles, translations of Bibles, in those two, Isaiah and Psalms, is dragon, right? That's what I see. But, in, you know, I've been told for so long that in Job 41, that it's a actual beast. I mean, I can look it up on a website, and it'll tell me it's a rhinoceros, or if it's a this or that. But I haven't been able to wrap my head around writing an entire chapter about one beast, and when I get to the last verse, he beholdeth all high things, he is a king over all the children of pride. And most of the translations go to that, except for the Brent Septuagint, which does a little something different. But I take it that he's talking about Lucifer or Satan in this chapter, and I just wanted to get your opinion on that.
0: Well, I think he is talking about an animal simply because that follows a couple of chapters where he is talking about animals. He talks in chapter 39 about the mountain goats and the wild donkey and the wild ox and the ostrich and the horse. He mentions these animals, the hawk, the eagle and the hawk. And then he, of course, talks about Leviathan and Behemoth. He talks as if those are also familiar animals. God's saying, look at that animal. Look at him. What do you learn about God from that? So I don't think, I mean, maybe there's a secondary hidden meaning that also refers back to the devil in some way, but I think God is calling Job's attention to these animals and God's work in creating and maintaining them. And it's all part of that whole thing. So I'm going to see it as an animal, but you can certainly consider other possibilities. I'm out of time. Our website is thenarrowpath.com. Thanks.
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1: Greetings, friends and new listeners, and welcome to The Sound of Faith. I'm Sharon Knotts, thanking you for joining us today because we know faith comes by hearing and hearing by the Word of God. Today's message by my father, Brother Hardy, is entitled, God's Vineyard. I believe this word will do a work in your heart to inspire you to yield to the working of the Holy Spirit in your life, to bring forth much fruit for His glory, because the greatest danger for any Christian is to become barren and unfruitful. And now, God's Vineyard.
2: I'm going to preach on the vine, the branches, and the vine dresser. And before the message is done, you're going to find yourself in this message, one way or another. I hope the good way. And if you want to follow me in the Word, I'll be preaching the 15th chapter of John. Now, I want you to see the setting of the 15th chapter of John. This is in the crucifixion week, the end of Jesus' ministry in His humanity. He's going to do away with the old covenant. He's going to institute the new covenant. That's what He did at the Lord's table, didn't He do it? The 13th chapter of John. He wanted to eat that setter feast before He suffered. And when He got done the feast, then He instituted a new covenant. This is my body broken for you. This do ye as oft as you eat it in remembrance of me. Then He took the cup when He had supped, saying, this is the New Testament in my blood. The New Testament. The old's finished. This drink ye in remembrance of me. For as oft as you drink this cup and eat this bread, you do show forth the sacrificial death until the Lord comes. You're preaching the gospel. After He did that, He got up from the table, wrapped a towel around Him, poured water into a basin, and proceeded to wash the disciples' feet. And the very special meaning of it is, He was cleansing them. Of course, you remember Peter. He's always opening his mouth. Impetuous Peter. He's always speaking and getting himself in trouble, getting his foot caught in his mouth. He had a bad case of foot and mouth disease. And He came to Peter to wash his feet, and Peter says, you going to wash my feet? You're not going to wash my feet. And Jesus said, if I don't wash your feet, you'll have no part with me. 13th chapter of John. 9th verse of the 13th chapter, He says, Simon Peter saith unto Him, Lord, not my feet only, but also my hands and my head. And the verse I'm getting to is the 10th verse. Jesus saith to him, he that is washed, implying that they were already washed, they were already clean, needeth not save the wash his feet, but clean every whit. And ye are clean, but not all. Who was He talking about there? Judas. How many say amen? Judas wasn't clean. They were clean. They had the original cleansing of salvation. But because in the Holy Land, especially in those days, they wore sandals. How many's following me? And they would get their feet dusty and dirty from their walk. And they need to get their feet cleansed from their walk. They could have took a shower before they left the house, but if they walked a block or so, their feet were dirty again. They didn't have to take a shower. They just need their feet clean. And said, you're all clean. But one, even the washing of his feet didn't do anything, because he had fell from where he had his original washing salvation. Because it said in the next verse down, because Jesus knew him that was to betray him. He couldn't be clean. He wanted to betray Jesus. How many say amen? You see, in the Eastern custom, that when you went into a person who invited you to the house for dinner, like at their Pharisee did to Jesus, they, when you come in, they give you water and a towel to wash your feet. In fact, when you come, they kiss you on each side of the cheek. The French still do that. That's the same thing as us shaking hands. It's just a form of greeting. How many say amen? Usually, if I'm really liking somebody, I not only shake the hand, I'll hug them. But I ran into a group of preachers from Australia, and when I went to hug them, they just stuck their hand out there and wouldn't let me do it because of the different customs. And while they were at the table, in came a harlot, knelt down and took her tears and washed Jesus' feet, took her hair and wiped it, and began to kiss his feet. And that old Pharisee got indignant in his mind and said, if this man was a prophet, he would know what kind of woman that she was. You know, she was. It's not what you was, it's what you are. Jesus said, he that is forgiven of much, forgiveth much. And he said, this woman here that you're condemning, said, when I come, you didn't kiss me on the cheek. You didn't give me a water and a towel to wash my feet. You didn't even show me the respects of normal hospitality. But this woman whose sins are many that are forgiven, she was so grateful that she took her tears and washed my feet. Took her hair instead of a towel and cleansed them. And instead of kissing my cheek, she kissed my feet. What do you think that guy felt like? Crawling under the rock from which he came out of. So the washing of the feet is telling us that you not only have to have the original washing, but you have to have the continual washing of the contamination that comes upon you from your daily walk amongst the sinner world. And you know where that washing comes from? The Word of God. Jesus said, now you are clean from the word which I spoke unto you. That's why you need to get in church to hear the word. That's where God cleanses you from all of that filth that you run into in the world in your daily life. Because if you don't get it cleansed, pretty soon it's going to get in your heart and pretty soon it's going to dominate you. I think we ought to sing now. It's nobody like Jehovah. Nobody like Jesus. Somebody said, sing. No, I'm preaching. That answers the question, how come somebody that had a glorious salvation and full of the Holy Ghost backslide? Because they don't keep getting the cleansing. He said he cleansed the church by the washing of the water. By the word, the blood originally cleansed us, and then the teachings of Jesus continues to keep our cleansing. John said in 1 John that all of us in the world is the lust of the flesh and the lust of the eye and pride of life. And that we had to be what? Cleansed by the washing of the water by the word. So you repented back 100 years ago. And you're counting on that, but where are you today? Where are all of these people that are out of church today? If we had a sing-along, it'd be packed. I want to tell you a clear sign that you know you're in trouble spiritually. And all of this I'm giving you now, I didn't even plan. I didn't even study for. When you don't want to hear the word of God, you're in big trouble. I don't care if you come and sing all you want to. I don't care if you're in your hand and say, Lord, Lord, Lord. Jesus said, don't call me Lord, Lord, and do not the thing I tell you. I'm going to see if you want to hear the word of God. I want to see if you've got your Sunday morning bath. Used to be when they were kids, they'd have their Saturday night bath. They didn't have these elaborate bath rooms and all the tubs and spas. A lot of them had a good bar of yellow soap and a scrub brush because it took that much to get the dirt off the kids. You need to keep cleansed. The devil's bombarding you all the time. You can't even ride the transit bus. He's bombarding you with songs, with his propaganda, with his suggestion. Amen? You got to get washed of that stuff. That's what David said. Wash me with hyssop, and I shall be whiter than snow. Cleanse me. This is a daily thing. In fact, sometimes you might have to take a couple baths. So 3.5 years of Jesus' teaching was cleansing those 12. John 13, 14, 15, 16, was spoken only to the disciples of Jesus. How many say amen? They were the ones that ate the Passover meal. They were the ones that he washed their feet. And it went from 12 to 11 because Judas was going to be taken away from them. You following me? He had already let the lie of the devil penetrate him and evidently wasn't listening to the word of Jesus to cleanse him from the lie. The Bible said he was a thief, but Jesus chose him anyway and showed that he had confidence in the Judas by letting him be the treasurer. But he let that word slip. The devil wants to get you out of your secret place of prayer where you're in contact with God. Where God can bring to your remembrance his word that keeps cleansing you. Cleansing you from your evil walk amongst mankind.
1: Amen. What an insightful message by God's servant, Brother Hardy, God's Vineyard. This message, if you will allow it to penetrate deep into your spirit, will work the righteousness of Christ and the fruit of the Spirit in you and through you. Jesus said, I am the true vine, and my Father is the vine dresser, and you who believe in me are the branches. And like any good farmer, the Father is looking for fruit, good fruit, from every one of us. When one bears no fruit, he's cut out of the vine by the Father. And those who do bear fruit, he will prune that we might yield even more fruit. God has invested his best in us and taken all the necessary preparation to produce a fruitful vine with blue ribbon fruit. God sends his word to inspect our hearts to see if we are bringing forth godly fruit, and no one is exempt. Every branch will be inspected and pruned, and sadly some will be removed. But this message can help us to cut away all that is barren and cultivate the spiritual things in our lives that will produce good fruit. God's Vineyard can be ordered on CD for a love gift of $10 or more for the radio ministry. 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Friends, if you've come to enjoy Sound of Faith programming with its classics by my father, R.G. Hardy, a true prophet of the Lord whose dynamic ministry has spanned 6 decades, and if you have been inspired by the teachings and exhortations the Lord has given to me, many that have been forged in the fiery trials of faith I endured after a serious back injury in 1992. If this ministry has witnessed in your spirit as being sound in doctrine, strong in faith, true to righteousness, and highly anointed, then we would ask you to support it by making a monthly donation of $25 for 1 year to help us maintain this station and the radio ministry. 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Psalm 68:11 says, "The Lord gave the word. 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Until next time, this is Sharon Notze, Maranatha.
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1: 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We're teaching you the uncompromised Word of God. I'm David Middleton, here to share the Word with you. We've been talking about the subject of being a doer of the Word and not a hearer only. In James chapter 1, verse 22, the Bible says, "But be ye doers of the Word and not hearers only, deceiving your own selves. If any be a hearer of the Word and not a doer, he's likened to a man beholding his natural face in a glass. For he beholdeth himself and goeth his way, and straightway forgetteth what manner of man he was. But whoso looketh into the perfect law of liberty and continueth therein, he being not a forgetful hearer, but a doer of the work, this man shall be blessed in his deed." You and I are to be doers of the Word, not hearers only. We've been talking about the Word of God, living and abiding in you. We've talked about in the parable of the sower, how the Word brings forth fruit, how the devil tries to take it out of the midst of your heart. We've talked about what the Word of God is to you and how it was going to produce all the promises of God and bring forth everything that you have need of if you are a consistent hearer and doer of it. If you're just a hearer only, you're like the guy who forgets what manner of man he was. Only the doers are the ones who have it established in them. It's very important that you are a consistent doer of the Word. In Luke chapter 8 and verse 19, the Bible says, "Where they came to him, his mother and his brethren could not come at him for the press, and it was told him by certain which said, Thy mother and thy brethren stand without, desiring to see thee." And then in verse 21 he goes on and he says, "And he answered and said unto them, My mother and my brethren are these which hear the word of God and do it." Otherwise, his family were those who heard and did the word. God wants you to understand that the family of God are those who hear and do the word of God consistently. In Luke chapter 11, verse 27, here's where a certain woman, she lifted up her voice and she said, "Blessed is the womb that bare thee and the paps which thou hast sucked." But he said, "Yea, rather, blessed are they that hear the word of God and keep it." You want to see God's blessings in your life, you've got to not only hear the word, but do it and keep it in the midst of your heart. The Bible talks about in John 4:34, Jesus said, "My meat is to do the will of him that sent me and to finish his work." If you're going to be one who's going to walk with him, you're going to do the will of the Father. Hebrews 5:13-14 says, "Everyone that useth milk is unskillful in the word of righteousness, for he is a baby. But strong meat belongeth to them that are of full age, even those who by reason of use," or the word use means habit, "have their senses exercised to discern both good and evil." You and I must become experienced. The word unskillful means inexperienced in verse 13. So everyone that useth milk is inexperienced in the word of righteousness. So you and I must become experienced in the word. If you're still inexperienced, you're a baby. And it's by reason of use or habit of hearing and doing, that you become experienced and skillful in the word of righteousness. You know, Jesus walked by the word of God. You know, in John chapter 8, verse 29, he says, "I do always those things that please him." He did everything that the Father wanted him to do. That's what we should be doing in our life. In John 14:15, "If you love me, keep my commandments." If we really love him, we have his commandments because we've sought after them. We keep them because we hear and do them. And those are the ones that really love him. And then Jesus and the Father will come and make his abode in you. In Ephesians 5:1, the Bible says we're to be followers of God as dear children. The word followers is mimetes in the Greek, which is where we get our word mimic, be a mimicker, just copying him, doing exactly what he says. Now in Matthew chapter 7 and verse 21, he says, "Not everyone that says to me, Lord, Lord, shall enter into the kingdom of heaven, but he that doeth," the word doeth, present tense, continuous, repeated action, "he that does and continues to do the will of my Father which is in heaven." Verse 22, he says, "Many will say to me in that day, Lord, Lord, have we not prophesied in thy name, and thy name have cast out devils, and in thy name done many wonderful works? And then will I profess unto them, I never knew you. Depart from me, ye that work iniquity. These people had done things, but they were working lawlessness. The word iniquity means lawlessness. It's anomia in the Greek. So they were working lawlessness. And the word work is a present tense verb, meaning continuous repeated action. So these had done some things in the past, but they were presently and continuously working lawlessness. Jesus said, I never knew you. Depart from me. And he goes on and says in verse 24, tying this together, he says, therefore, whosoever heareth these sayings of mine and doeth them, I will liken him to a wise man which built his house upon a rock. The rain descended, the floods came, the winds blew, beat upon the house, and it fell not. For it was founded upon a rock. And everyone that heareth these sayings of mine and doeth them not shall be likened to a foolish man which built his house upon the sand. And the rain descended, the floods came, and the winds blew and beat upon the house, and it fell, and great was the fall of it. We see the fact that the ones who do the will of the Father that are going to enter in are those are the ones who are hearers and doers of His Word consistently. If you're just a hearer and not a doer, you will have a great fall. 1 John 2:3, he says, hereby we do know that we know Him if we keep His commandments. If you don't do the Word of God, you'll never come to the place of really knowing Him. We do know that we know Him because we keep His commandments. As you keep the commandments, He reveals Himself unto you, and that you will know Him. In Matthew chapter 16, here's where Jesus came to the coast of Caesarea Philippi, and He was saying, who do men say that I, the Son of Man, am? And it was revealed, Peter, later in verse 16, said, Thou art the Christ, the Son of the living God. And he indicates in verse 17 that it was flesh and blood that did not reveal it unto him, but it was the Father that revealed that unto him. Otherwise, God reveals the Word unto us as we abide with Him, as we hear and do what He says, as we walk in His ways. God wants you to be a hearer and a doer of the Word. And Peter was walking with the Lord and got the revelation from the Father of who Jesus was. Acts chapter 6 verse 7 says, the Word of God increased and the number of the disciples multiplied in Jerusalem greatly, and a great number of the priests were obedient to the faith. That shows us the fact that we must be obedient to the Word, do what the Word says, if we're going to be a true disciple, and evidence is that we're obedient to the faith. See, God's Word, as you hear and do it, it's going to grow in you, it's going to manifest in you mightily, and you're going to become a true disciple. In John 8:31, we see something important. Jesus said to the Jews that believed on Him, if you continue in My Word, then are you My disciples indeed. The word continue is the Greek word meno, which means to abide, to continue, remain, or dwell in something. And we're to continue, abide, dwell, and remain in the Word, then are you My disciples. In other words, you're not a disciple unless you are continuing in the Word, because a disciple is a disciplined one who has been trained in the Word because he's a consistent hearer and doer of it. What's going to be the result? You shall know the truth, and the truth shall make you free. That shows you something. Knowing the truth is not just getting knowledge. Knowing the truth follows having become a disciplined one, which is a hearer and a doer of the Word. It becomes his lifestyle, having continued in the Word. So knowing the truth comes from doing the Word of God. And the scripture in John 3, verse 21 says, He that doeth truth cometh to the light. Well, there's a certain level of knowledge that you get just by hearing the Word and getting understanding, but you'll never know the truth until you hear and do it, and then that truth shall make you free. If it was just a matter of getting knowledge, we should all be free. But no, it's because you continue in it, you're His disciple, you get the revelation by doing the truth, knowing what the Word of God really says, and working it in your life, becoming a disciplined one, hearing and doing it, and then that truth will make you free in your life. You know, we need to obey whatever He says. Interesting statement in John 2:5, where His mother said to the servants, He said, whatsoever He saith unto you, do it. See, she understood that whatever Jesus said, you do it, it's going to come to pass. Whatever God says to you in His Word, do it. In 1 John chapter 2, verse 5, and whoso keepeth His Word, in him verily is the love of God perfected. Hereby know we that we are in Him. Well, you need to be keeping the Word. You're going to know you're in Him. You're going to have the love of God perfected in your life as well. 1 John 2:14 says this, I've written unto you, fathers, because you've known Him that's from the beginning. I've written unto you, young men, because you're strong or mighty, and the Word of God abideth in you, and you have overcome the wicked one. As the words abiding in you, because you hear and do it, you become mighty, and you overcome the wicked one in your life. 1 John 2, in verse 17, says, it talks about how the world passes away and the lust thereof, but he that doeth the will of God, doeth, present tense, continuous repeated action, he that doeth continually the will of God, abideth forever. God wants you to be a doer of the word consistently in your life. You know, if we're going to be doing what his word says, we're going to see God's blessings come forth. We're going to see him accomplish great things in our life. You know, over in Colossians, the Bible talks about in verse chapter 3, verse 23, it says, whatsoever you do, do it heartily, as to the Lord, and not unto men, knowing that of the Lord you shall receive the reward of the inheritance, for you serve the Lord Christ. We'll receive the reward of the inheritance. Why? Because we do it as to the Lord. Everything you do, you always do it unto the Lord. You don't do it unto men. You don't do it out of obligation. You do it unto the Lord. And you do it heartily from your heart. And you're going to receive the reward of the inheritance. You know, Psalms 40 in verse 8, the Bible says, I delight to do thy will, O my God. Yea, thy law is within my heart. I delight to do thy will. That ought to be the attitude that you have. You delight to do the will of God. God's law is in your heart because you've heard it. It's been written in your heart. You're hearing and doing it. You're keeping it in the midst of your heart. You're walking in the light of it, and you're going to see the fruit come forth. In Philippians chapter 3, verse 10, he says, that I may know him and the power of his resurrection and the fellowship of his sufferings, being made conformable unto his death. That's the attitude you ought to have, that I may know him. How are you going to know him? By being a consistent hearer and doer of the word in your life. 2 Chronicles 16:9 says, the eyes of the Lord run to and fro throughout the whole earth to show himself strong in behalf of those whose heart is perfect towards him. If your heart's perfect towards him because you're hearing and doing the word, God's going to show himself strong on your behalf. 2 Peter in chapter 1 speaks of how grace and peace will be multiplied to you through the knowledge of God. And as you take hold of the word of God, you do it, you walk in line with the knowledge of God, you're going to be a partaker of the divine nature because you are doing what he says. And after talking about how adding to your faith, you add virtue, which is moral excellence, and the knowledge, and temperance, which is self-control, and then patience, which is steadfastness in the area of the soul, godliness, being a hearer and a doer of the word, brotherly kindness, charity, if these things be in you and abound, if all these things are in you and abound, they make you that you'll neither be barren nor unfruitful in the knowledge of our Lord Jesus Christ. But he that lacketh these things is blind, cannot see afar off. He's forgotten that he was purged from his old sins. And then it says, brethren, give diligence to make your calling and election sure. For if you do these things, you shall never fall. And in Revelation 22:14, blessed are they that do his commandments, that they may have the right to the tree of life and may enter in through the gates into the city. You must be a hearer and a doer of the word. You won't fall, and you have the right to enter into the tree of life. Be a doer. God bless you. As I close today, do you need healing? If so, I minister healing and deliverance, and I've seen the Lord set believers free from cancer, diabetes, heart problems, tumors, asthma, seizures, barrenness, palsy, all kinds of sickness and disease and pains in the body. If you need healing, please call me for an appointment at 602-279-5212 or come to Jesus is Lord Outreach Center, 2955 West Fairmount Avenue in Phoenix for one of our services, Sunday at 10 a.m. and 6:30 p.m. and Wednesday at 7. For more information or an appointment, please call 602-279-5212.
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7: 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I'm ready to go. This is Brother Mike. I'm the professional counselor at the Arizona Deliverance Center. 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I'll get you hooked up with the Zoom services, and I will get you a private counseling appointment if you need one. And again, there is no charge, no insurance required, and you will have no problem. We have a monthly healing service, the last Friday of every month. I hope you'll attend. You wouldn't believe how many people we have healed at these services. And after they get healed, they give their testimony. Yes. Don't forget about my Sunday morning podcast. Yep. 9 o'clock every Sunday morning. I'll see you there. The Chosen. Let me give you some insights into the secret plan of God. There's a method to his madness, so to speak, to use a slang phrase. And here's what his ultimate goal is. Check this out. 2 Peter chapter 3. The Lord is not slack concerning his promise, as some are, but is long-suffering to us, not willing that any should perish, but that all should come to repentance. Not willing that any should perish, but that all should come to repentance. 1 Timothy chapter 2, God will have all men to be saved and come to the knowledge of the truth. What truth is that? He says it right here. There's one God and one mediator between God and men, Jesus Christ the Lord, who gave himself a ransom for all. Now you see the secret plan of God. He wants to get as many human beings at a special ceremony in heaven called the Marriage Supper of the Lamb, which can be found in Revelation chapter 19. God wants everybody there he can possibly get there. And there are no exceptions. Check it out. Here's the parable in Matthew 22 that illustrates exactly what I said. Jesus said, quote, "The kingdom of heaven is like a certain king who made a marriage for his son." Okay, now here you see the players. The marriage is the bride of Christ. The son is the son of God. And the king is God the Father. That's the setup. Matthew 22, right out of the gate. And it says, the king sent his servants to call on those who were invited to the wedding, and they would not come. Here we have the message of evangelizing. You evangelize certain people. Most of the people you evangelize, and most of them will not listen. Then again, the next verse says, he sent other servants, and the king said, tell them that are invited, behold, I have prepared a dinner, my dinner. The oxen, the fatlings have been slaughtered. All things are ready. Come to the marriage. What is that? Of course, it's the marriage supper of the Lamb. Then it says, the people that heard the message made light of it. The Greek word is amaleko, and that means they were indifferent, uncaring. And it says they went their ways. They went off to do their own thing. One went to his farm, the other one went to his business, and those people who didn't go anywhere, called the remnant, persecuted the king's servants, treated them like garbage, and murdered them. Okay, now what's the symbolism here? Of course it is. It's the Jews in the time of Christ. It's persecution of the Christians later on that treated Christ like garbage and then murdered him, and treated his servants like garbage, then murdered them, martyrs, martyrdom. And then the next verse says, when the king heard, he was angry, and he sent his armies and destroyed these murderers and burned up their city. What's the symbolism there? Of course, it's bifurcated as well. 70 AD, the Romans burned down Jerusalem. 1 million people died. Okay, the symbolism goes out further. Unsaved people reject Christ. They die and they are thrown into the lake of fire. Then the next verse says, then the king said to his servants, the wedding is ready, but those who were invited were not worthy. They were not worthy. The Greek word axios. What does axios mean? It means they didn't deserve it. The wedding was all set. The marriage supper of the Lamb was all set up, ready to go, but the people didn't show up. They didn't care. They went and did their own thing, and they didn't deserve the event. So the king then said, which is obviously God the Father,

highways and gathered as many as they found, both good and bad. Did you hear what I said? Do you hear what it says? Good and bad. God does not want any to perish. He wants all to come to repentance, good or bad. If you happen to be in the bad category like I was, there is mercy for you. If you are a good person, there is mercy for you. The servants were told by God to evangelize the good and the bad. And when the king came in to see the guests, he saw there was a man which did not have on a wedding garment. Okay? You have to wear a certain type of clothing at the marriage supper of the Lamb. You see the symbolism? You must put on the righteousness of Christ. You must be a born-again Christian wearing the robe of the righteousness of Christ. Well, some guy shows up at the wedding and he doesn't have the proper attire. So the king said, "Friend, why did you come in not having a wedding garment?" And the guy was speechless, it says. The Greek word is phamao. It means he refused to answer. Since he didn't give an answer for his behavior or what he was wearing or why he wasn't wearing the proper robe of the righteousness of Christ, the king said to the servants, "Bind him hand and foot, take him away and cast him into outer darkness where there shall be weeping and gnashing of teeth." What's the symbolism there? It couldn't be any clearer. It's the great white throne judgment. Who was that guy that wasn't wearing the proper garments? He was, as Ray Comfort would call him, a false convert. He thought he was a Christian. He thought he was saved. He thought he believed in Christ, but he was not born again. And so he ends up spending an eternity in hell. And then Jesus says something extremely important. Listen carefully. He says, "Many are called, but few are chosen." Many are called. Kletos is the Greek word for called there. It means given an invitation. But few are chosen. Greek word eklektos. That means selected. Many are called. Many are invited, but few are selected. A few years ago, I was preaching in downtown Los Angeles in Skid Row. I was standing on a corner with some other Christian ministries, and I was preaching away, calling out the demon-possessed, the sinners, the drug addicts, the mentally ill, calling them and explaining to them the love of God and the invitation that God was making for their lives and that they could have their sins washed completely away, that they could be delivered from demons, that they could be physically healed right at that moment. I preached hard and I preached my guts up. Of all the people that were there that day, dozens and dozens of people living on Skid Row, only 5 people came forward for prayer. One of them got healed, 3 of them got delivered from demons, all 5 of them got saved. But many are called, and I called everybody I saw on that street corner that day. I called everybody who could hear me preach that day. Skid Row, Los Angeles, the largest collection of homeless people anywhere in the United States. I fought as hard as I possibly could for their lives, and only 5 people came forward that day. 5 people, that was it. 3 or 4 others came forward and had questions. Only 5 people came forward for prayer. Thank God some were healed. Thank God some were delivered from demons.

0: Thank God some people got clarity. But the point simply being, friend, what Jesus said in Matthew 22, verse 14, the majority of people that hear the gospel will not respond. Most of them will end up in hell. Most of the people in church will also end up in hell because they came to the wedding wearing the wrong garments. They came of their own accord, of their own goodness, of their own philosophy, of their own attitude, of their own thoughts. And they didn't have on the righteousness of God in Christ. My dear friend, many are called, few are chosen. See you next time.
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0: Welcome to For Zion's Sake. Isaiah 62:1 is taken directly out of the Hebrew Scriptures when the prophet Isaiah declared, "For Zion's sake I will not keep silent, and for Jerusalem's sake I will not keep quiet, until her righteousness goes forth like brightness, and her salvation like a torch that is burning." Your hosts for the program are Shelley and June Volk, Jewish believers burdened to see Jew and Gentile become one. Believers strengthened in their faith and for their Jewish kinsmen to come to the saving knowledge of Jesus as the Messiah, the Son of God.
1: Bless the Lord and welcome to For Zion's Sake. We thank you for joining us. We're the Volks. My name is Shelley.
2: And my name is June. Hi, everyone.
1: It's good to be with you as we begin another week of broadcasting. And the subject for this week is Biblical Success and Prosperity. Emphasis on biblical. And before we start looking at some scriptures, I want to read an important portion of scriptures from Isaiah 55 to keep this in mind while we talk about biblical success and prosperity. If you have your Bibles, turn with us to Isaiah chapter 55, verses 8 and 9. "For my thoughts are not your thoughts, neither are your ways my ways, declares the Lord. For as the heavens are higher than the earth, so are my ways higher than your ways, and my thoughts than your thoughts." We need to understand the words of Scripture according to God's definition and God's view rather than from our own. For example, here's a simple question. I'd like to take this seriously. When you hear the words success or prosperity, what comes to your mind? What's your first thought? I would probably venture to say that it has something to do with finances, material possessions, perhaps having a prestigious position, enjoying what the world would call the good life. The dictionary definition of success is a favorable result, a wished-for ending, gaining of wealth, or some advantage. Along with this, we see that prosperity means good fortune and being successful. However, the biblical perspective is very different.
2: And before you go on with your teaching, Shelley, I think it's very important to go back to the prophet Isaiah and read again from Isaiah 55, 8 and 9.
1: Thank you, Lord.
2: "Neither are your ways my ways, declares the Lord. For as the heavens are higher than the earth, so are my ways higher than your ways, and my thoughts than your thoughts." And why that's so important, Shelley, is because Jesus said, "I am the way."
1: Hallelujah.
2: And so when we look to Jesus, if we're born again, he lives in us. He can instruct us in his ways, and his ways always please the Father.
1: Thank you, Lord. Thank you, Lord. Hallelujah. Again, so we're seeing, and keep the emphasis on biblical perspectives. We need to see things and understand things the way God intends it to be. So along with this, we see that prosperity and success go hand in hand in the Bible as well. So let's look at some scriptures. If you have your Bibles, turn with us to Psalm 1, the first Psalm. I'm going to read the first three verses. Psalm 1, verses 1 to 3. "How blessed is the man who does not walk in the counsel of the wicked, nor stand in the path or ways of sinners, nor sit in the seat of scoffers, but his delight is in the law of the Lord, and in his law he meditates day and night. And he will be like a tree firmly planted by streams of water, which yields its fruit in its season, and its leaf does not wither. And in whatever he does, he prospers." Junie, that's such a powerful portion of scripture. "In whatever he does, he prospers." Why is it so important? Because it shows what biblical prosperity is and what biblical success is.
2: Yes, and again, Shelley, it shows that to have biblical prosperity and success, we shouldn't walk in the ways of sinners and follow their path. And again, the way, Jesus said, I am the way, the truth, and the life.
1: That's
2: no
1: right.
2: man comes to the Father but by me. So to walk in the way of Jesus, he taught us how to walk. He made a pathway
1: Hallelujah.
2: For us in the earth.
1: Yes.
2: So we should not walk in the path or the ways of sinners.
1: You know, just looking at that verse, Journey, it comes to mind that one way you could really come into the reality of biblical success and prosperity is ask you a question that we just read from Psalm 1. Do you delight in the instruction of the Lord? Are you willing to meditate on his word day or night? This is spiritual prosperity. And you know, when you come to think of it, it is worth more than anything that the world has to offer. We see the same kind of expression in 1 Kings chapter 2, when David was giving instruction to his son, who was about to become the next king. 1 Kings chapter 2, verse 3 reads as follows. Keep the charge of the Lord your God, to walk in his ways. There it is again, Journey. To walk in his ways, to keep his statutes, his commandments, his ordinances, and his testimonies, according to what was written in the law of Moses. Why? So that you may succeed in all you do and wherever you turn. Journey, an open door is available to us when we're caught up in the Word of God and choose to be doers of the Word.
2: And it's interesting, Shelley, because when we're born again, Jesus lives. He gives us a new heart. He lives
1: yes.
2: in us. The Holy Spirit, the Spirit of the truth, lives in us. So we can't keep all the commandments. We're fallen beings.
1: Yes.
2: We'll give in to our flesh. We'll give in to our own desires. But if we each day yield our will to the will of God, if we know what sin to him and choose to do his way, not our own.
1: Yes,
2: our
1: you.
2: Life will change.
1: Amen.
2: And that brings peace to us, and it brings joy, and it really does bring suchal, success.
1: Right. Hallelujah. In a similar way that David spoke to Solomon, in Deuteronomy chapter 29:9, we see what Moses spoke to Israel. Keep the words of this covenant to do them, that you may prosper in all that you do. So I think you're beginning to see there's a clear message in the Word of God. It describes how we are to live and how do we obey the Word of God. Do we delight in the Word? Are we doers of the Word? And all this is going to determine our spiritual success and prosperity. You know what I find interesting, Junie? That the word success appears only one time in the King James Bible. And that appears in the first chapter of Joshua, when the Lord spoke to Joshua when Moses died. If you have your Bibles, turn with us to Joshua chapter 1. I'm going to read first the first six verses, and then we'll go further. Joshua chapter 1. Now it came about after the death of Moses, the servant of the Lord, that the Lord spoke to Joshua the son of Nun, Moses' servant, saying, Moses my servant is dead. Now therefore arise, cross this Jordan, you and all this people, to the land which I am giving to them, to the sons of Israel. Every place on which the sole of your foot treads, I have given it to you, just as I spoke to Moses, from the wilderness and this Lebanon, even as far as the great river, the river Euphrates, all the land of the Hittites, and as far as the great sea toward the setting of the sun, will be your territory. No man will be able to stand before you all the days of your life. Just as I have been with Moses, I will be with you. I will not fail you or forsake you. Be strong and courageous, for you shall give this people possession of the land which I swore to their fathers to give them. So what a call of God on Joshua's life, Junie, promising to be with him as he was with Moses, and his promises, I will not fail you or forsake you. But then we go on to verse 7 and 8. Only be strong and courageous. Be careful to do according to the law which Moses, my servant, commanded you. Do not turn from it to the right or to the left, so that you may have success wherever you go. Verse 8. the first time and only time. I'm sorry, it's there and in verse 8, the word success. This book of the law shall not depart from your mouth, but you shall meditate on it day and night, so that you may be careful to do according to all that is written in it. For then you will make your way prosperous, and then you will have success. Excuse me, this is the only time in verse 8 of Joshua 1, the word success appears in the King James Version. But Junie, look what it takes to be successful, to obey the law that God gave, to meditate on the word, and to do all that is according to the written word, so that your ways may be prosperous and that you will have success. Wow, that's so encouraging, Junie.
2: Very encouraging. And the Lord spoke to Joshua, saying, only you be strong and very courageous. And I really understand. Do you understand, Shelley, why the Lord said very courageous?
1: God knew that he needed it.
2: Exactly.
1: Right.
2: For us to obey God, we need to be very courageous.
1: Thank you, Lord.
2: Because when God asks us to do something, many times it looks impossible. You know, the scriptures say, go and learn what this means. Go and buy food without money. How could that be, Shelley?
1: Really?
2: Unless God shows us and we follow his command and the Lord becomes a way of life for us.
1: Thank you, Lord.
2: Because we've taken a step of faith, Shelley, and believed and trusted him when he speaks. So Joshua was really asked to do something that was impossible for man.
1: Sure.
2: Only God could accomplish it. And his name is Yeshua in Hebrew. And Yeshua is the one that Joshua is a picture of, because only Yeshua, only Jesus can get us into the promised land of heaven.
1: Thank you, Lord. So I trust that you're beginning to see there is a world of difference between success in the world and success spiritually. And we're going to continue on the rest of the week, and I hope you join us. Father, we thank you, Lord.
2: Thank you, Lord.
1: Thank you that your ways are past finding out.
2: Thank you, Lord.
1: But the word is near us, and when we live by every word that proceeds from the mouth of God, we are going to be very spiritually blessed and prosperous, and we thank you for it in Yeshua's holy name. Amen.
0: If you would like to get in touch with For Zion's Sake, you can write to P.O. 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Until next time, the Lord bless thee and keep thee. The Lord make his face to shine upon thee and be gracious unto thee. The Lord lift up his countenance upon thee and give thee peace. 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
8: 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And while you're there, look for Pastor Brian's book, The Multi-Generational Church Crisis. This compelling book asks the question of the church, what could be accomplished in the name of Christ if we could better understand each other? Let's hear now from Dr. Brian Chappell as he shares the lesson, When God

0: It's been a few decades, but I remember vividly it was a Sunday evening and the assistant pastor was preaching. And just to, I think, put us at ease a little bit, he reminded us that the truth of the word was more important at the time it took to deliver it. And to make that point, he took us to Acts 20, where the Apostle Paul preached until midnight. And a boy named Eutychus, listening at the window, fell off the window and had to ultimately be rescued by Paul. And the pastor made some kind of chuckle aside of, aren't you glad it's not you whose name is eternally in the Bible because you fell asleep during a sermon? Now, we chuckled like you just did, and that's where the night got truly memorable. What happened after the chuckle is that a man toward the back of the church stood up and said, Pastor, I rebuke you. Humor is not an attribute of God. It is not in the Bible, and you would not have laughed if that was your son that fell down. Now, in case you are wondering, this is not the part of the sermon I want you to apply. But I have had some years to think about that event that evening and ask the question, is it true that humor is never in the Bible? Does God ever laugh? And of course, the psalm in front of you answers the question, doesn't it? It specifically says in verse 4, he who sits in the heavens laughs. Why? If you get nothing else from today, what I want you to hear is this. When the Bible tells us that God is laughing, he is not laughing at you. Not your foolishness, not your weakness, not your sin. The intention of God is not to laugh at you. It is to rejoice over you. And that message is in this psalm as you see the reasons that God laughs. If you begin to kind of eliminate alternatives, you might say, well, one of the reasons that God appears to be laughing is that he's laughing at human plans. As a matter of fact, many times people summarize verses 1 through 4 of Psalm 2 by simply saying what this psalm is about is men plan and God laughs. And there's a certain sense to that, that we don't even know what's going to happen tomorrow. How can we rightly and well plan? Our plans, as well laid as they may be, are certainly not a sure thing. But if God is simply laughing at our plans, that's going to be more than a little discouraging. After all, is God laughing at the fact that, you know, some months ago, the European Space Agency launched a probe that landed on a comet? Do you remember that news? I mean, 10 years of space travel, 3 billion miles, and the amazing technological achievement was they landed the space probe on a traveling comet. Amazing! Only to have one little problem. Do you remember? It bounced on landing and bounced into the shade, and it was powered by solar cells, which means it couldn't function properly. Do you think God just laughed? Is God laughing at our mishaps? If that's the case, perhaps we should just dedicate to him all our old VHS tapes of I Love Lucy and the Three Stooges and Scooby-Doo and be done with it. But it's more than that. God is not simply laughing at plans. Another alternative, of course, is that he's laughing not just at human plans, but human plotting. Verse 1 says, why do the nations rage and the peoples plot in vain? That word plot, by the way, is just exactly the same Hebrew word as the word meditates in Psalm 1 and verse 2, where it says of the righteous man, his delight is in the law of the Lord, and on his law he meditates day and night. Same Hebrew word. The law is meditated on day and night, and that same word is translated plotting in Psalm 2, because apparently the kings of the earth are raging as they meditate. And when you ruminate while you're raging, you are plotting. And so it's translated as the kings of the earth are plotting. And as you think about what that means, that there is some sort of human intention of undoing the plan and purposes of God, the psalmist says they plot against the Lord. And maybe that's why he's laughing, as though a human king, a human ruler, would have the temerity to plot against God. It's kind of like, you know, Woody Allen planning to punch out Mike Tyson. You know, kind of like, I don't think Mike Tyson is too upset about that. He would just laugh at it. A lion chuckling at a mouse's roar. Is that all it is? Is God just laughing because there's such a mismatch of human plotting against his power? Not even that. Something else is going on. Why does God laugh? Verse 2 says it very specifically. The kings of the earth set themselves and the rulers take counsel there against the Lord and against his anointed. The Hebrew word anointed is translated in the New Testament as the Greek word Christ. They plot against the Lord and his Christ. The Jews for centuries identified Psalm 2 as a messianic psalm, a prediction of the coming one who would be God's provision for the nations. And what God is actually laughing at with derision is that the nations, the peoples of the earth, would say that their plans are better than his provision. God had said through Abraham so long ago that through the line of Israel and to David in particular, there would come an eternal and universal kingdom that would be ruled by steadfast love. That there would be an anointed one who would come and establish the kingdom of God. But there are people who say, I don't want that. I don't want the expression of God's eternal and steadfast love. I've got a better plan. And God laughs. You got a better plan than my provision? You do not understand the blessing that I intend. We think about it perhaps in terms of just occasional things that we face in our lives, the daily task. Last week I talked to you about the blessing of recognizing that all honest work is holy work. And that means work ultimately is worship. That's God's plan. That our work would not be something separate from our dedication to God. But in fact, in our work, we are instruments of God's testimony. That we are actually means of his transforming the world around us, the world of our city and society, that God intends for our work to make a difference. Whether our efforts are large or small, we are testifying of eternal things, transforming the world, and preparing to support the work of God's church. So much so that our work is our calling. Every position of pulpit, every office and altar, every mess we face, an opportunity for a mission. That's God's plan. His provision for us is that we would have a holy calling regardless of what we face. And what that means is there's satisfaction and joy in the work that God calls us to do as we perceive it being a calling from him. What difference does it make? Baylor University in July of 2014 said this in a study, those who believe that God is present in their workplace, that faith can actually guide their work decisions, and that their work is a mission from God, actually experience greater job satisfaction than all others measured, and actually want to expand their job influence. If my perception is not that my work is just a way of multiplying my toys or measuring my worth, or making it to the weekend. If my daily work is a calling from God to make a difference in the world, suddenly I find satisfaction and meaning and significance in it. And it's what God intends. You got a better plan than that? Don't make me laugh, says God. How do our families learn that? I mean, if we want something for ourselves, we would certainly want it for our children, that they too would understand that, there is significance and satisfaction in what God calls them to do with the unique gifts that He has given them as individuals. We would want our families to know that, but we recognize in our society today, it's harder and harder for God's people to communicate to another generation their calling of God. CNN last month ran for almost a whole week a set of stories in which they were exploring research by the Pew Foundation, in which they said while 75% of Americans identified themselves as Christians, only 25% actually attend church regularly. The consequence is that those who have been nominal in their faith are quickly becoming more and more what they call nuns, not N-U-N, N-O-N-E-S. Really committed to nothing. And the consequence of being committed to nothing is that I only pursue what brings me happiness in the moment. My satisfaction is in my toys. My satisfaction is what brings me pleasure in the moment. And if my job doesn't do that, I'm ultimately unhappy, dissatisfied, feel like a peon before the bosses who control my life. And that is not what we want for ourselves or anyone else. So what do we do about that? We recognize that God has a plan. And the plan is that there would be heads of homes who lead their families in worship, who prioritize the corporate worship of God over the lake and over personal advancement and over sports, that there would be this regular participation of the people of God in the purposes of God, so that what we do and our children do is perceived as being lived before the face of God in every moment of every day. And that's not just legalistic. That is actually providing for God's people the blessing that He intends.
1: 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It may seem hard for younger Christians to believe, but people over 50 were raised during an era when 90% of Americans identified as Christian. These older believers were once part of a majority group that understood the mission of the church was to take control of our culture, to halt its evils. At the same time, Christians under 50 have lived their entire lives perceiving themselves as a minority that needs to make credible their faith to a secular, pluralistic culture. These distinct experiences and perceptions have a profound impact on the priorities different generations have for church ministry. It's no wonder that younger and older believers don't always see eye to eye. In his new book, The Multigenerational Church Crisis, Dr. Brian Chappell asks the question, what could be accomplished in the name of Christ if we could better understand each other? 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You can request your copy of The Multigenerational Church Crisis when you donate online at unlimitedgrace.com or by calling 844-41-GRACE. That's 844-414-7223. And now, more from Brian Chappell on today's Unlimited Grace.
0: You know, once the Pew Foundation sent out those numbers that were so covered by CNN, the Lifeway Research Society of the Southern Baptists began to crunch the numbers a different way. And they said, yes, it might just be legalistic to say to people, you know, you go to church and your family will be blessed. But as they begin to examine those 25% of Americans who are consistent in their church attendance, consistent in their worship, they found something amazing. It is that in this time in which we think we are losing a younger generation to other things, that actually of those who are called convictional Christians, who are regularly involved in the life of the church, the faith that their children is expressing is actually becoming increased. that more and more children of the convictional Christians are staying in church with greater percentages than in previous generations. So that what you see happening is, in a society that is increasingly making being a Christian difficult, when there are convictional families, when there are heads of homes who dedicate themselves to saying, my God is a calling upon their lives, their children see with even greater clarity. And the consequence is those children are actually more committed to the church than previous generations. And I'm not just saying that's great for the church. I'm saying that's great for our families. As we communicate to our children, God has a calling on your life. Your work, whatever God calls you to do, is important for the kingdom. God makes you a testimony. He makes you an instrument of transformation. He makes you able to support the life of the gospel as it goes across the world. You have significance in what you do. That's communicated in families. Families that are held together by marriages that reflect that glory of God. If you say, listen, I've got a better plan than being a convictional family that will communicate the values of Christ and the significance and blessing of children to another generation, God will say, I'd like to hear that plan because I'm going to laugh at it. But what holds that plan together, what makes it happen is marriages that reflect the goodness and the blessing of God. So that there is that modeling, there is that willingness to show that God's plan for couples is also to be communicated on to another generation. After all, you and I know that however hard the workplace may be, whatever the trials may come, if we're together with another of God's calling, we have strength and joy even in the hardest of times. That's actually God's plan. But you and I recognize there's challenge of that in our society today, right? As the repercussions of the pill and the sexual revolution of the 1960s continue to work itself through our society, redefining sexual expression, redefining sexual identity, redefining marriage definition. It's not news to you. It's not news to me. But one of the interesting commentaries on that I read recently was by one of the most thoughtful young Christian bloggers, Justin Taylor. Some of you may read Justin on the Gospel Coalition website. And he wrote about this sexual revolution, which we all are still experiencing. And he said, how does this actually reflect upon the wisdom of man versus the provision of God? He said, from one angle, we have ushered in a society where everyone now can freely love and take pleasure in anyone and anything they want. But from another angle, that same sexual revolution has become a permission slip for the strong and the privileged to prey upon the weak and the defenseless, so that sex trafficking and campus assault and marriage and child abandonment and body image anxiety are of such a magnitude as would have been unimaginable even a generation ago. As the push to cast aside the cords of God, to burst the bonds of God's provision, we cast aside what we identify as tradition or taboos or faith. But the consequence is now that we privilege men over women, adults over children, the upper class over the lower orders that are dependent upon income from sometimes the most difficult means. Characteristics of a society that have not been seen since the excess and decadence of the Roman era. Now, I must tell you, I don't know if every word there is correct. I don't know if you've got statistics to back it all up. But we all recognize how great have the changes been in a generation as a society has said, let's just burst the bonds. Let's just cast off the cords of God's provision. We've got a better plan. Really? Really? Against the backdrop of those faith bonds being removed, I think of the growing number of studies, even by the secularist, who examine families of faith to say that those who are pure before marriage and faithful within marriage actually express greater satisfaction in relationships and sexual fulfillment than all other marriages. Pure before marriage and faithful within. Now, isn't that a quaint notion? And yet God is saying, here's my provision. Here's my plan for blessing. I read about it, seeing a summary of those studies in a recent book, 2012, by J. Budziszewski. I had to spell that out phonetically in my notes. J. Budziszewski, in his book on the meaning of sex. And he wrote these words. The natural habitat of romantic love is not the fly me to the moon weekend escapade with a temporary lover. Rather, the natural habitat of romantic love turns out to be humdrum matrimony. The marriage state does not put an end to romantic love. Far from it. For many people, the first experience of ecstatic romance comes only after they have been married a long time. Going about the everyday business of loving each other for years. And then comes the celestial gleam. Now, I'm not sure what a celestial gleam is, but I think it's a good thing. As he just summarizes what people say and what they've studied and identify that when people love each other selflessly, calling each other friend as well as spouse, as they weather through the trials and the difficulties, that God does something to make the romance special, lively, warm, beautiful.
2: Hi, friend, this is Brian Chappell. I'm so glad you chose to spend some of your valuable time studying the scriptures with me today. 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Heavenly Father, your understanding of this world is beyond what I can imagine, and your love for me more than I can fathom. 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I pray this in Jesus' name. Amen.
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7: God lives and works today. But perhaps you don't feel that way because you are full of doubts and despair, tempted to give up. Today's meditation by Vasily Schlink can show you the way out, for it offers us some helpful rules for fighting against temptation and despair.
8: We've all experienced dark hours when we're tempted to give up. But when your soul starts to say, I can't go on. I can't take it anymore on earth. I don't want to live anymore. It's too difficult for me. Then answer your soul. You coward. When times get hard, are you going to throw away your weapons? It has to be hard. Otherwise, you wouldn't be able to win a victory. Yes, as long as we're here on earth, life must be hard, if we want to be freed from the tyranny of sin, if we want to be transformed into redeemed, joyful creatures here and for all eternity. Sin has to be suffered away. Therefore, be brave and don't run away from difficulties. This is only a road. The end will be a shining light. However, if you try to avoid the hardships now, one day they will catch up with you, in eternity or here on earth, since we are fast approaching the time of judgment and wrath of the last days. But today is still a time of grace. You're in the kind hands of Jesus, who in his great love has thought and weighed out every splinter of your cross. So commit yourself to the cross, to suffering. In the valley of the shadow of death, the Good Shepherd will be with you, and he will lead you and bring you through to the other side. Therefore, never say, "I can't go on. I can't take it anymore. My cross is just too difficult for me. I don't want to live anymore." No, say this, and Satan will flee. "I want to go the way of the cross with Jesus, my Savior who suffered for me. He endured agony for me. Shouldn't I follow him and bear my misery? Am I above my Savior? Through suffering, he has passed into glory. Through suffering, he is now gloriously resplendent as the King of Kings upon his throne. I need suffering because I cannot reach the goal of heaven in any other way. Besides, Jesus is standing at my side. He who has suffered himself and knows how difficult it is, and in his great love he wants to help me now. He will help me and bring me to the goal. Therefore, let us pray together. Here we are, Lord Jesus. We are yours, and we will not despair. In our temptations we will endure to the end and trust in your love, which is always victorious. Amen.

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4: Please join the Crozier fathers and brothers in praying the joyful mysteries. 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
5: Amen.
4: I believe in God, the Father Almighty, creator of heaven and earth, and in Jesus Christ, his only Son, our Lord, who was conceived by the Holy Spirit, born of the Virgin Mary, suffered under Pontius Pilate, was crucified, died, and was buried. He descended into hell. On the third day he arose again from the dead. He ascended into heaven and is seated at the right hand of God the Father Almighty. From there he shall come to judge the living and the dead.
5: I believe in the Holy Spirit, the Holy Catholic Church, the communion of saints, the forgiveness of sins, the resurrection of the body, and life everlasting. Amen.
4: Our Father, who art in heaven, hallowed be thy name. Thy kingdom come, thy will be done on earth as it is in heaven.
5: Give us this day our daily bread, and forgive us our trespasses, as we forgive those who trespass against us. And lead us not into temptation, but deliver us from evil. Amen.
4: Hail Mary, full of grace, the Lord is with thee. Blessed art thou among women, and blessed is the fruit of thy womb, Jesus.
5: Holy Mary, Mother of God, pray for us sinners, now and at the hour of our death. Amen.
4: Hail Mary, full of grace, the Lord is with thee. Blessed art thou among women, and blessed is the fruit of thy womb, Jesus.
5: Holy Mary, Mother of God, pray for us sinners, now and at the hour of our death. Amen.
4: Hail Mary, full of grace, the Lord is with thee. Blessed art thou among women, and blessed is the fruit of thy womb, Jesus.
5: Holy Mary, Mother of God, pray for us sinners, now and at the hour of our death. Amen.
4: Glory be to the Father, and to the Son, and to the Holy Spirit.
5: As it was in the beginning, it is now, and ever shall be, world without end. Amen.
4: The first joyful mystery, the Annunciation. The intention for this mystery is for the Crozier fathers and brothers throughout the world, that they may be strengthened in living out their vocation to Crozier religious life. Our Father, who art in heaven, hallowed be thy name. Thy kingdom come, thy will be done on earth as it is in heaven.
5: Give us this day our daily bread, and forgive us our trespasses, as we forgive those who trespass against us. And lead us not into temptation, but deliver us from evil. Amen.
4: Hail Mary, full of grace, the Lord is with thee. Blessed art thou among women, and blessed is the fruit of thy womb, Jesus.
5: Holy Mary, Mother of God, pray for us sinners, now and at the hour of our death. Amen.
4: Hail Mary, full of grace, the Lord is with thee. Blessed art thou among women, and blessed is the fruit of thy womb, Jesus.
5: Holy Mary, Mother of God, pray for us sinners, now and at the hour of our death. Amen.
4: Hail Mary, full of grace, the Lord is with thee. Blessed art thou among women, and blessed is the fruit of thy womb, Jesus.
5: Holy Mary, Mother of God, pray for us sinners, now and at the hour of our death. Amen.
4: Hail Mary, full of grace, the Lord is with thee. Blessed art thou among women, and blessed is the fruit of thy womb, Jesus.
5: Holy Mary, Mother of God, pray for us sinners, now and at the hour of our death. Amen.
6: Hail Mary, full of grace, the Lord is with thee. Blessed art thou among women, and blessed is the fruit of thy womb, Jesus.
5: Holy Mary, Mother of God, pray for us sinners, now and at the hour of our death. Amen.
6: Hail Mary, full of grace, the Lord is with thee. Blessed art thou among women, and blessed is the fruit of thy womb, Jesus.
5: Holy Mary, Mother of God, pray for us sinners, now and at the hour of our death. Amen.
6: Hail Mary, full of grace, the Lord is with thee. Blessed art thou among women, and blessed is the fruit of thy womb, Jesus.
5: Holy Mary, Mother of God, pray for us sinners, now and at the hour of our death. Amen.
6: Hail Mary, full of grace, the Lord is with thee. Blessed art thou among women, and blessed is the fruit of thy womb, Jesus.
5: Holy Mary, Mother of God, pray for us sinners, now and at the hour of our death. Amen.
6: Hail Mary, full of grace, the Lord is with thee. Blessed art thou among women, and blessed is the fruit of thy womb, Jesus.
5: Holy Mary, Mother of God, pray for us sinners, now and at the hour of our death. Amen.
6: Hail Mary, full of grace, the Lord is with thee. Blessed art thou among women, and blessed is the fruit of thy womb, Jesus.
5: Holy Mary, Mother of God, pray for us sinners, now and at the hour of our death. Amen.
6: Glory to the Father, and to the Son, and to the Holy Spirit.
5: As it was in the beginning, is now, and ever shall be, world without end. Amen.
6: O my Jesus,
5: forgive us our sins, save us from the fires of hell. Lead all souls to heaven, especially those most in need of your mercy.
6: The second joyful mystery, the Visitation. The intention for this mystery is for those who experience diseases of the eye or other bodily afflictions, that through the intercession of St. Odilia, patroness of the Crozers, they may receive abundant healing graces.
7: Our Father, who art in heaven, hallowed be thy name. Thy kingdom come, thy will be done, on earth as it is in heaven.
5: Give us this day our daily bread, and forgive us our trespasses, as we forgive those who trespass against us. And lead us not into temptation, but deliver us from evil. Amen.
7: Hail Mary, full of grace, the Lord is with thee. Blessed art thou among women, and blessed is the fruit of thy womb, Jesus.
5: Holy Mary, Mother of God, pray for us sinners, now and at the hour of our death. Amen.
7: Hail Mary, full of grace, the Lord is with thee. Blessed art thou among women, and blessed is the fruit of thy womb, Jesus.
5: Holy Mary, Mother of God, pray for us sinners, now and at the hour of our death. Amen.
7: Hail Mary, full of grace, the Lord is with thee. Blessed art thou among women, and blessed is the fruit of thy womb, Jesus.
5: Holy Mary, Mother of God, pray for us sinners, now and at the hour of our death. Amen.
7: Hail Mary, full of grace, the Lord is with thee. Blessed art thou among women, and blessed is the fruit of thy womb, Jesus.
5: Holy Mary, Mother of God, pray for us sinners, now and at the hour of our death. Amen.
7: Hail Mary, full of grace, the Lord is with thee. Blessed art thou among women, and blessed is the fruit of thy womb, Jesus.
5: Holy Mary, Mother of God, pray for us sinners, now and at the hour of our death. Amen.
7: Hail Mary, full of grace, the Lord is with thee. Blessed art thou among women, and blessed is the fruit of thy womb, Jesus.

0: of thy womb, Jesus.
1: Holy Mary, Mother of God, pray for us sinners, now and at the hour of our death. Amen.
0: Hail Mary, full of grace, the Lord is with thee. Blessed art thou among women, and blessed is the fruit of thy womb, Jesus.
1: Holy Mary, Mother of God, pray for us sinners, now and at the hour of our death. Amen.
0: Hail Mary, full of grace, the Lord is with thee. Blessed art thou among women, and blessed is the fruit of thy womb, Jesus.
1: Holy Mary, Mother of God, pray for us sinners, now and at the hour of our death. Amen.
0: Hail Mary, full of grace, the Lord is with thee. Blessed art thou among women, and blessed is the fruit of thy womb, Jesus.
1: Holy Mary, Mother of God, pray for us sinners, now and at the hour of our death. Amen.
0: Glory be to the Father, and to the Son, and to the Holy Spirit.
1: As it was in the beginning, it is now, and ever shall be, world without end. Amen.
0: O my Jesus,
1: forgive us our sins, save us from the fires of hell. Lead all souls to heaven, especially those most in need of your mercy.
2: The third joyful mystery, the Nativity of our Lord. The intention for this mystery is for the success of the Opening Doors to All campaign and the construction of the Crozier Village at South Mountain. Our Father, who art in heaven, hallowed be thy name. Thy kingdom come, thy will be done on earth as it is in heaven.
1: Give us this day our daily bread, and forgive us our trespasses, as we forgive those who trespass against us. And lead us not into temptation, but deliver us from evil. Amen.
2: Hail Mary, full of grace, the Lord is with thee. Blessed art thou among women, and blessed is the fruit of thy womb, Jesus.
1: Holy Mary, Mother of God, pray for us sinners, now and at the hour of our death. Amen.
2: Hail Mary, full of grace, the Lord is with thee. Blessed art thou among women, and blessed is the fruit of thy womb, Jesus.
1: Holy Mary, Mother of God, pray for us sinners, now and at the hour of our death. Amen.
2: Hail Mary, full of grace, the Lord is with thee. Blessed art thou among women, and blessed is the fruit of thy womb, Jesus.
1: Holy Mary, Mother of God, pray for us sinners, now and at the hour of our death. Amen.
2: Hail Mary, full of grace, the Lord is with thee. Blessed art thou among women, and blessed is the fruit of thy womb, Jesus.
1: Holy Mary, Mother of God, pray for us sinners, now and at the hour of our death. Amen.
2: Hail Mary, full of grace, the Lord is with thee. Blessed art thou among women, and blessed is the fruit of thy womb, Jesus.
1: Holy Mary, Mother of God, pray for us sinners, now and at the hour of our death. Amen.
2: Hail Mary, full of grace, the Lord is with thee. Blessed art thou among women, and blessed is the fruit of thy womb, Jesus.
1: Holy Mary, Mother of God, pray for us sinners, now and at the hour of our death. Amen.
2: Hail Mary, full of grace, the Lord is with thee. Blessed art thou among women, and blessed is the fruit of thy womb, Jesus.
1: Holy Mary, Mother of God, pray for us sinners, now and at the hour of our death. Amen.
2: Hail Mary, full of grace, the Lord is with thee. Blessed art thou among women, and blessed is the fruit of thy womb, Jesus.
1: Holy Mary, Mother of God, pray for us sinners, now and at the hour of our death. Amen.
2: Hail Mary, full of grace, the Lord is with thee. Blessed art thou among women, and blessed is the fruit of thy womb, Jesus.
1: Holy Mary, Mother of God, pray for us sinners, now and at the hour of our death. Amen.
2: Hail Mary, full of grace, the Lord is with thee. Blessed art thou among women, and blessed is the fruit of thy womb, Jesus.
1: Holy Mary, Mother of God, pray for us sinners, now and at the hour of our death. Amen.
2: Glory be to the Father, and to the Son, and to the Holy Spirit.
1: As it was in the beginning, is now, and ever shall be, world without end. Amen.
0: O my Jesus,
1: forgive us our sins, save us from the fires of hell. Lead all souls to heaven, especially those most in need of your mercy.
2: The fourth joyful mystery, the presentation of the Lord in the temple. The intention for this mystery is for men discerning a call to consecrated life and priesthood, especially those considering Crozier religious life.
0: Our Father, who art in heaven, hallowed be thy name. Thy kingdom come, thy will be done on earth as it is in heaven.
1: Give us this day our daily bread, and forgive us our trespasses, as we forgive those who trespass against us. And lead us not into temptation, but deliver us from evil. Amen.
0: Hail Mary, full of grace, the Lord is with thee. Blessed art thou among women, and blessed is the fruit of thy womb.

0: Jesus.
1: Holy Mary, Mother of God, pray for us sinners, now and at the hour of our death. Amen.
0: Hail Mary, full of grace, the Lord is with thee. Blessed art thou among women, and blessed is the fruit of thy womb, Jesus.
1: Holy Mary, Mother of God, pray for us sinners, now and at the hour of our death. Amen.
0: Hail Mary, full of grace, the Lord is with thee. Blessed art thou among women, and blessed is the fruit of thy womb, Jesus.
1: Holy Mary, Mother of God, pray for us sinners, now and at the hour of our death. Amen.
0: Hail Mary, full of grace, the Lord is with thee. Blessed art thou among women, and blessed is the fruit of thy womb, Jesus.
1: Holy Mary, Mother of God, pray for us sinners, now and at the hour of our death. Amen.
0: Hail Mary, full of grace, the Lord is with thee. Blessed art thou among women, and blessed is the fruit of thy womb, Jesus.
1: Holy Mary, Mother of God, pray for us sinners, now and at the hour of our death. Amen.
0: Hail Mary, full of grace, the Lord is with thee. Blessed art thou among women, and blessed is the fruit of thy womb, Jesus.
1: Holy Mary, Mother of God, pray for us sinners, now and at the hour of our death. Amen.
0: Hail Mary, full of grace, the Lord is with thee. Blessed art thou among women, and blessed is the fruit of thy womb, Jesus.
1: Holy Mary, Mother of God, pray for us sinners, now and at the hour of our death. Amen.
0: Hail Mary, full of grace, the Lord is with thee. Blessed art thou among women, and blessed is the fruit of thy womb, Jesus.
1: Holy Mary, Mother of God, pray for us sinners, now and at the hour of our death. Amen.
0: Hail Mary, full of grace, the Lord is with thee. Blessed art thou among women, and blessed is the fruit of thy womb, Jesus.
1: Holy Mary, Mother of God, pray for us sinners, now and at the hour of our death. Amen.
0: Hail Mary, full of grace, the Lord is with thee. Blessed art thou among women, and blessed is the fruit of thy womb, Jesus.
1: Holy Mary, Mother of God, pray for us sinners, now and at the hour of our death. Amen.
0: Glory be to the Father, and to the Son, and to the Holy Spirit.
1: As it was in the beginning, is now, and ever shall be, world without end. Amen.
0: O my Jesus,
1: forgive us our sins, save us from the fires of hell. Lead all souls to heaven, especially those most in need of your mercy.
2: The fifth joyful mystery, the finding of Jesus in the temple. The intention for this mystery is for the Church of the Diocese of Phoenix and its leaders, their efforts to spread the gospel and deepen the gift of faith may bear fruit. Our Father who art in heaven, hallowed be thy name. Thy kingdom come, thy will be done on earth as it is in heaven.
1: Give us this day our daily bread, and forgive us our trespasses, as we forgive those who trespass against us. And lead us not into temptation, but deliver us from evil. Amen.
2: Hail Mary, full of grace, the Lord is with thee. Blessed art thou among women, and blessed is the fruit of thy womb, Jesus.
1: Holy Mary, Mother of God, pray for us sinners, now and at the hour of our death. Amen.
2: Hail Mary, full of grace, the Lord is with thee. Blessed art thou among women, and blessed is the fruit of thy womb, Jesus.
1: Holy Mary, Mother of God, pray for us sinners, now and at the hour of our death. Amen.
2: Hail Mary, full of grace, the Lord is with thee. Blessed art thou among women, and blessed is the fruit of thy womb, Jesus.
1: Holy Mary, Mother of God, pray for us sinners, now and at the hour of our death. Amen.
2: Hail Mary, full of grace, the Lord is with thee. Blessed art thou among women, and blessed is the fruit of thy womb, Jesus.
1: Holy Mary, Mother of God, pray for us sinners, now and at the hour of our death. Amen.
2: Hail Mary, full of grace, the Lord is with thee. Blessed art thou among women, and blessed is the fruit of thy womb, Jesus.
1: Holy Mary, Mother of God, pray for us sinners, now and at the hour of our death. Amen.
2: Hail Mary, full of grace, the Lord is with thee. Blessed art thou among women, and blessed is the fruit of thy womb, Jesus.
1: Holy Mary, Mother of God, pray for us sinners, now and at the hour of our death. Amen.
2: Hail Mary, full of grace, the Lord is with thee. Blessed art thou among women, and blessed is the fruit of thy womb, Jesus.
1: Holy Mary, Mother of God, pray for us sinners, now and at the hour of our death. Amen.
2: Hail Mary, full of grace, the Lord is with thee. Blessed art thou among women, and blessed is the fruit of thy womb, Jesus.
1: Holy Mary, Mother of God, pray for us sinners, now and at the hour of our death. Amen.
2: Hail Mary, full of grace, the Lord is with thee. Blessed art thou among women, and blessed is the fruit of thy womb, Jesus.
1: Holy Mary, Mother of God, pray for us sinners, now and at the hour of our death. Amen.
2: Hail Mary, full of grace, the Lord is with thee. Blessed art thou among women, and blessed is the fruit of thy womb, Jesus.
1: Holy Mary, Mother of God, pray for us sinners, now and at the hour of our death. Amen.
2: Glory be to the Father, and to the Son, and to the Holy Spirit.
1: As it was in the beginning, is now, and ever shall be, world without end. Amen.
2: O my Jesus,
1: forgive us our sins, save us from the fires of hell. Lead all souls to heaven, especially those most in need of your mercy.
2: Hail, Holy Queen.
1: Mother of mercy, our life, our sweetness, and our hope, to thee do we cry, poor banished children of Eve. To thee do we send up our sighs, mourning and weeping in this valley of tears. Turn then, most gracious advocate, thine eyes of mercy towards us, and after this our exile, show unto us the blessed fruit of thy womb, Jesus. O clement, O loving, O sweet Virgin Mary.
2: Pray for us, O Holy Mother of God,
1: that we may be made worthy of the promises of Christ. Amen.
2: In the name of the Father, and of the Son, and of the Holy Spirit.
1: Amen.
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4: Hello, everyone. This is Elizabeth Marietti with Radio Family Rosary. And today, we're very blessed to be speaking with Father Ken Schmidt. He is a priest in the Diocese of Kalamazoo, Michigan. He is also a licensed professional counselor who works extensively on forgiveness, in particular with childhood abuse and neglect. Welcome, Father.
5: Thank you.
4: Father, tell us about the work that you've done in forgiveness, and what are the steps that some of our listeners can do? So many people are hurting out there right now. And in particular, you've worked with childhood abuse, but that carries into adulthood and it affects our lives, as you well know. So how can they understand what forgiveness is and what it isn't?
5: Those are great questions, and that'll take us a little while to get to all of those. This all began when I was a priest working with someone in the parish who was coming to me to talk about her own experience of being abused. And she sat down one day and she said, I think I'm ready to forgive, and I don't know what to do. What should I do? And I looked at her, and then I gave her this really profound answer, which was, silence, because I had no idea how to answer her question. And so I went to my priest support group and I said, it was very embarrassing that someone came to me and said, how do I forgive? And I had nothing to say to her about how to do it. So I asked the priest, tell me what to tell her. And I was met with another room full of silence. It was awful to know that we as representatives of the church speak about forgiveness and the need for forgiveness and the desire for forgiveness, but we couldn't answer the question of how to do it, period. I think that many of us think it's something like saying, I apologize, or I forgive you, and we shake hands and then we're done. And yet we know that if that's all it was, we would have done it a long time ago and we would feel better. My basic premise is that forgiveness is a very complex process. It has a lot of pieces to it, and that's part of what makes it difficult is that I'm going to presume that all of us who are listening have done some of the pieces, but we haven't done others, and so we're kind of stuck. We know that it's not done yet. We know that we're still bothered by whatever the harm or damage or hurt or wound that happened to us. We know that we're still carrying around that burden in some way.
4: And as Christians, especially Catholic Christians, the Lord calls us to forgive, but sometimes in our hearts, we can't.
5: It's just, we find it impossible. And I believe that there are lots of reasons, and I can even just tick some off of what gets in the way of forgiving, because we have these reasons in our head of why we can't or won't. So I'm just going to tick some off. Maybe you'll recognize some of them. I'm not going to forgive because the person who hurt me hasn't apologized or hasn't asked for forgiveness. Or the person who hurt me doesn't even acknowledge that they hurt me, or they don't admit their responsibility. Or the person who hurt me doesn't deserve it. Or the person who hurt me might just go out and do something else that hurts someone else. Or it's too hard to remember the injury, so I don't even want to bring it up. If I forgive someone, then I might lose my anger, and my anger gives me a sense of power. If I forgive, then I'm admitting that I'm a bad person. That has some confusing dynamics to it, but it's a common reason.
4: So blaming, I'm willing to forgive, blaming themselves. Is that what
5: yes,
4: you're
5: yes, yes. Because especially because of my work with childhood trauma survivors tend to blame themselves for what happened. And therefore, if they admit they did anything wrong by forgiving, they think it's their wrong rather than the person who hurt them. I'm willing to forgive, but only when they have suffered as much as I have. Or I simply admit that I don't want to forgive because I'd rather seek revenge and make sure that they hurt like I do. And then the common reason I think that we're trying to address today is I simply don't know how to do it, what's involved in it.
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14: I'm Jonathan McKee, and you're listening to Plugged In. A new Girl Scout study says something sobering. 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
25: 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This $200 billion investment in chip technology could make today's artificial intelligence chips obsolete. Technology that will make today's AI data centers a thing of the past, like IBM's old mainframes. 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

0: Well, hope you had a great weekend. Happy Father's Day to all the dads out there. We had a pretty good one, pretty low-key. Our oldest, Joey, came over. He has become quite the cook, especially when it comes to operating the smoker, right? You know, that's all the rage now, smoking all this stuff. We got one of those green egg things. I don't know how to use it, but he does. So we had a smorgasbord of smoked meat yesterday. It was pretty cool. We spent some time in the pool, right? The heat is on. I think it's, going to be like 109. It's not that bad yet. Not that bad yet. You know, I was driving into work this morning, and it was still in the 70s this morning. When it really gets going here in another few weeks, right? Driving into work, it's going to be like 90. Yeah, so we're not, at least at night, early in the morning, it's still somewhat, actually, this morning, it's beautiful this morning. Not so much later. Our toll-free number, 800-951-0592. Of course, you know, we deal in the physical delivery of gold and silver. We do Texan and Iskander, some crypto stuff, Aurum, and a bunch of other different things to get us ready for the digital money that all of us know is coming. It's going to be a very interesting week in the right now, the whole Iran thing. We've got, it's like the old Iran thing. We got a deal. We don't have a deal. We've got a deal. Right now, we're back to deal. So they did meet in Switzerland over the weekend. We had World Cup soccer going on, and pretty much that was about it. Some baseball. Talking about Diamondbacks. Every player, it seems like, is on the injured list. But this morning, they decided that Iran has a 60-day license to sell all the oil it wants. They agree to open up the Strait of Hormuz, which apparently got closed again. But it's back open, I think. I don't know. And, hey, we'll agree to the nuclear inspections. Remember, that's kind of like what we did the last time. So we'll take that as good news in the UK. We've got the Prime Minister stepping down. Starmer no longer has the support of Parliament. This is the seventh leader in 10 years in the UK. So it's just a mess, right? And what are they struggling with? Same thing everybody else is struggling with, right? You have half the population that wants the government to do everything for them, right? And create every socialistic, Marxist, right, communist type agenda against those that don't. And the problem is every country wants to do the same thing, borrow money. Well, unfortunately for the UK, the world says, hey, we're not going to let you borrow the amount of money that you want to borrow. So therefore, they have problems, right? They keep getting rid of people, right? Oh, well, you're in charge. Wait, I can't get any more money. Okay, you're out. Get the next guy. Right? I can't get the money to do whatever it is. And then, of course, Alan Greenspan, you know, the maestro, passed away today. I don't know if it was today. This weekend, he was 100 years old. Well, let's just say Alan Greenspan was the Federal Reserve chief that led to the explosion in debt. Thought he was very smart. I should say that. He was very smart, really smart. Just didn't have any common sense. Everyone really loved his policies, his debt policies, in the mid to late 80s into the 90s. Remember, he was the guy that said, hey, we fixed it. We are the greatest central bankers on the face of the earth. We fixed everything. And we're going to pay the debt off by 2010. So no one has to worry about Social Security. Well, we know how that worked out. But he passed this week. And then I think, and I could be wrong on this, but I think all the data, like we have core PCE this week, which is, remember, the Fed's favorite inflation target. We have PMIs. We have a bunch of Fed talk. I think the inflation number is just going to be discounted, right? We've got the war ending now. I don't know if here in Arizona, you know, gas got to like $5, right? It stayed at $4.99 almost right when the war started. This morning, $3.99. So, hey, prices have fallen. So, I don't know. I think that stuff will be ignored. We'll have a lot of Fed speakers. We'll also get a lot of earnings this week. So, that's what's on tap. Stay with us. We'll be right back.
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0: 800-951-0592. Let's take a quick look at the markets. The Dow's up 70. The S&P's up 80. The NASDAQ's up almost 500. The 10-year note, 4.46 on the 10-year note. Crude oil, it's up, but just a little bit, 25 cents, no big deal. As now there's, I guess they'll have a meeting about something sometime. Gold's down 50, 41.50. $20 gold pieces, 42.95. Silver down a dollar, 64.50. U.S. silver eagles, right? Today, 15.05. And again, if you believe that the Fed is actually going to raise rates aggressively, right? Because that's, you know, how we led it to believe. Don't buy. Don't buy today. I mean, I don't know. It's not like he calls me. But, you know when you can just smell the BS? Yeah. Right? And I'm still sticking to you will see a rate cut before the end of the year. But, you know, don't take my word for it because, you know, anything is possible. Anybody who buys that they don't have access to the best data, I mean, okay. Really? Sounds pretty doubtful. You know who else doubts it? JP Morgan. They came out yesterday, said that they did lower their full year gold price forecast. They were at $5,700. Pretty good. They did lower to 52. They got very specific. 5,243. $5,243 by the fourth quarter of this year. So I think they think they see exactly how I see it. Right? They're going to stall now. If the war, which look, I think it's done, right? We're not going to do, I don't even know what Iran would have to do for this to restart. If they just pretend to do something, I think it'll be fine. We're going to see the big inflation probably stay at bay, and we'll probably stay in, you know, in the mid threes, right? You know, we're in the fours right now, probably stay in the mid threes. And I think that's going to be good enough, and who knows, maybe, you know, hey, we get lucky, it'll start falling, we can say, oh, look at the chart, like, remember, this is what they did last time. Right, inflation was, you know, was 4 or 5, right? It started to fall, and they started cutting rates way before 2%. They never got there. They're probably going to do it again. But I will say, yesterday we talked about how the Congress passed the ability now, clearing the way for the Federal Reserve to create a stable coin. But you can't create a central bank digital currency until 2030. Yeah, so, yeah. What nonsense is that, right? Either ban it outright or not. Obviously they know. They've been told. That was on Wednesday, the same day they were making their big statement. Yesterday, the Fed wasted no time. They proposed that payment stablecoin issuers maintain written customer identification programs. And again, like I said, they're going to track everything. It will require so-called permitted payment stablecoin issuers. They're now calling them PPSIs to collect from each new customer legal name, date of birth, they say, or formation. This politically correct stuff is such nonsense. Date of birth or formation. Yeah. Physical address and a government-issued identification number before you can open up an account. I don't know. Maybe they've never signed up for Coinbase or Kraken or Gemini. They must not have, because that's what they were already required. But in any event, they are setting this up to make it be just like you were a bank, a broker-dealer, a mutual fund, futures commissions merchants, the same type regulation that the banks essentially have. By the way, they're getting a 60-day feedback time before this becomes the law of the land. Of course, that follows a wave of rulemaking set in, enforced by the Genius Act. I will say that it was disappointing, right? That, again, the whole excitement around crypto was getting away from the banks and the Federal Reserve, right? And letting markets decide value and not having to deal with this Kevin Warsh nonsense. Oh, we had bad data. Oh, so what? Prices aren't going up, right? I mean, apparently they're not, right? We're just all just confused. But we kind of knew this was going to happen, right? That they're going to go in there, try to regulate these. Now they're focusing now on stable coins, because right now they're kind of limiting the government to that one particular thing. I will say it, and I keep saying it, I keep telling you, this is what the money's going to be. Learn how to use it. For all of you that already, I know tons of you now, you have Coinbase accounts or Kraken accounts or Gemini accounts. Start putting money in it. You don't have to put a lot. Why? Well, you know what? You may want to sign up for ARM. You may want to get into Iskander. You may want to, I don't know, buy Bitcoin. I don't know. Maybe you want to buy Tether. But when you think about what is happening now, I mean, you guys, so many of you have learned. Well, I went to my bank and asked them to give me $10,000 cash. Next thing you know, I got the third degree. They treated me like I was robbing them. Listen, it's getting worse. People that have investments, like take Fidelity, right? Fidelity, great, super reputable company, right? Oh, Fidelity, yeah, that's a great company. That's what we think anyway. People want to withdraw some of their money. And it looks like Fidelity, if you're older, think about it, right? When you're younger, you don't have any money to withdraw, right? But now when you get old, they have started doing that. I've had multiple customers complain about this. They fill out the request, and nothing happens. They call, and they get something along the lines of, well, this has been flagged. Yep. For what? I don't know. What does flag mean? Not really sure. Well, who can I talk to find out? I don't know. Right. Well, we'll let them, you know, we'll get back to you. I'm not making this up, guys. This is facts. One particular client. Fidelity, I'm not called their kids. And their kids are, you know, 40 years old, 50 years old, saying, hey, we don't think your parents should do this. You need to talk to them. It, you know, it's so funny. These kids are like, dude, let me talk to my parents. Right? It's their money, right? But this is happening everywhere. And I keep trying to tell you guys, any money you have in a financial institution, I don't care if it's a 401k, a bank, maybe it's an investment house, Charles Schwab, E-Trade, what, you know, any of those things. The money's not yours. And I know, you get mad. It's not. Well, why aren't you giving me my money? Well, you're old. Yep, you're old. You don't know what you're doing. Right? And have you noticed? They make a big deal about, you know, at least, I don't know, once or twice a week you hear about somebody getting scammed and it's an old person. Right? It's minuscule, but it does happen. And it's unfortunate. But they make a really big deal. That's always on the news. Do you know why? It's cover. Nah. We don't want... We have one client... I'm not kidding you now. It's been 8 weeks. And it's not even a lot of money. It's like $100,000. I mean, that's a lot of... I shouldn't say that. That's a lot of money. But, you know. No. Nah, it's flagged. See? We've got to protect. And this is why you need to have gold and silver. This is why you have some money in a crypto exchange. I mean, they're gonna do the same thing as far as when you put the money in. But once they know who you are, they're like, okay, right? You've established yourself. It's insane. It really, really is. And now we need to believe that the data's wrong. And it's so funny when I think about it. You know what? Because guess what? I don't know. The jobs data may be wrong. I don't know. Right? I know the inflation data's wrong. How do I know? Well, because they changed the way they counted it, right? Oh, wait. Ground beef's too expensive. Let's not count that. What isn't expensive? Let's count that instead. It's called substitution. Right? Yeah. Hey. Cat food. Right? We don't. What's the cheapest thing? Let's count that instead. Yeah. There's the setup, guys. Now you've seen it. What are you going to do about it? Nothing? Something? Have some of your assets in gold and silver. 800-951-0592. We'll be back after the break.
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1: 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No card, no flowers, no dinner, no nothing. And so you're sitting there at night and you look up and she's crying. And you say, honey, what's wrong? And she said, I can't believe you don't know what's wrong. And then it dawns on you. I doubt that I'm sorry is going to hack it. But chances are, if you say to her, honey, what could I do to make this up to you? I know we can't do anything today, it's gone. But what can I do to make this up to you? Chances are she'll have an idea.
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1: 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It's crazy what has been coming out, so it's Friday, right? People are going to watch the USA and the World Cup, and, we got this deal with Iran and all this other great stuff out there. I want to ask you guys, what is the greatest threat to the American way of life? Well, according to the government, the greatest threat to the American way of life, the greatest threat to peace and prosperity in the world today is Xi Jinping and the Chinese. Yes, that's it. What? Yes. Apparently, they unanimously approved a voice vote for a resolution, Senate Resolution 444, condemning Xi Jinping for deceit, undermining prospects for peace and security, and orchestrating crimes against humanity. What? If this is true, right? I read that verbatim. I didn't make any of those words up. Why the hell are we doing anything with the Chinese? Xi Jinping hates us. Listen, I'll say this, and I've said it all along. China's not our friend. But they're playing in the same pool as we are. Right? They're in the banking system. Matter of fact, the bankers love China better than us. Why? Well, you know that nonsense they just said, oh, by the way, stable coin, yeah, you need this and that, and, crawl up their butt and all that. So China's already got all that. So funny. I don't know how many people tell me every time they go to China, you don't do anything without your little phone and your little pass in China. You get out of line, they shut that off. Right? That's why we said, listen, we don't need camps anymore. Mm-mm. Nah. We're just going to turn off your bank account till you're ready to get with the program. Communist China wants to destroy us. He is not a partner. Okay, I agree. He is not a competitor. I think he is. He is a brutal dictator leading a criminal organization that lies, cheats, steals, exploits slave labor, and commits genocide and crimes against humanity on an industrial scale.

0: for covering up COVID. By the way, Tulsi Gabbard on her way out the door. We may do this today. I don't know. Yeah, the real cover-up of COVID, Anthony Fauci. And confirmed him lying to Congress. Is anything going to happen? No. So, yes, I do would like to point out that the number one issue affecting the United States' way of life, peace, and prosperity is Xi Jinping of China. So, yeah. What do we do with this stuff? Right? I mean, we already spend $1 trillion a year on defense. We're going to spend way more than that. Matter of fact, we're getting ready. You know, the fiscal year's almost over. We've got the rest of June, right? June's already way over, what, almost two-thirds over. You got July, August, September. 2026, as far as fiscally for the federal government, is over in a little over 3 months. Now they want to spend $1.5 trillion. Maybe that's why the whole Iran thing. Well, now we got to, right? We used all kinds of stuff. Stockpiles are low. And China's the greatest threat to all mankind. Then why do we do business with them? Oh, that's right. It's all a bunch of nonsense. It really, I don't know. It's interesting when we think about all the stuff that's going on. And this is what, and apparently it was unanimous. You know it's really bad when both sides agree that is the biggest threat out there. I just I wanted to share it with you because I wanted you guys to know, hey, this is what our government's wasting their time on, right? That is what they are wasting all of their time on, is coming up with these, I don't even know what to call it, right? Boogeyman, blaming somebody else for a reason not to have to be fiscally responsible in any way. They're not talking about, that was more important than figuring out a way to spend less money so Social Security doesn't go broke. I don't know. Maybe that's going to be the biggest threat. How about the debt? Is that not going to be the biggest threat? Have we not been paying attention to the bond market? Maybe the Congress doesn't pay attention to that stuff. I don't know what they pay attention to. They're probably trading SpaceX. Yes, I got it. Well, what should we do today, guys? I know. Let's have a voice vote about how much we hate Xi Jinping. Yeah! That'll fix us.
1: 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We'll be back.

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0: What a bunch of nonsense. Just a bunch of lies. Federal Reserve. No, we're not raising rates. We're going to have a task force.
1: Right.
0: It's the data's. Forget about that. You pay more. We'll fix it. Don't worry. And oh, by the way, Xi Jinping, he's Dr. Evil. I'll tell you what's next. This is what I think. This is where we're going to, you know what, we're going to start really looking at the Japanese yen and the carry trade. Japan had to intervene again. Now, of course, remember, they were threatened that, hey, if you guys keep intervening in your currency, we can no longer say you're a free-floating currency. Well, they did. What happened? Nothing. One of those arbitrary rules, right? We could do something, but we're not going to. But they had to raise rates this week. So everybody else, right? You know, oh, no, keep rates the same. You know, a task force or whatever. Japan forced to raise them. The yen carry trade. So right now the Japanese yen, after all of this, by the way, over $70 billion now in intervention in just about the last 90 days. The yen going the wrong way. It's now at a 40-year low. 161.27. So remember this, 160, they've been trying to defend and defend and defend. Here's what happens. So why is this important, this 160 level, and now above this 160 level? And of course, they tried to raise rates this week to try to stop it from going any further, because they're like, gosh, we've already thrown $72 billion at it. It's not helping. It is causing the Japanese bond market to continue to rise. The yields continuing to rise. Now, right now, a Japanese 10-year only yields 2.65%. Okay? We're yielding 4.46. See, and this is what gives the carry trade breath and legs. It's the difference. Because who in their right mind, right, thinks it's better to lend the Japanese money than the United States money? At least we have, you know, still the most widely used currency in the world. I mean, nobody uses the yen outside of Japan, and to do carry trade stuff. Here's the problem. That's a difference of 1.8 basis points, right? You know, well, you know, 18 basis points, really. But it's not even 2%, right, when you look at the difference in the yield. That used to be 3% at one point, 4% difference between the yield on the Japanese 10-year and the yield on the U.S. 10-year. As this number shrinks, it causes huge problems with the yen carry trade. And today, and really started yesterday, right? For the last week and a half, the Japanese haven't been able to get it back below 160. Then they raised rates. They had to come out and say they intervened again, and it still broke to the upside. We need to be very, very careful, because if the yen continues to go towards 200, that gap is going to get worse. And remember, and I'm worse, I mean smaller. And remember, how do you lose money in bonds? Yields going higher. So right now, that yen carry trade facing a lot of pressure. What's the breaking point? That's a good question. I don't know, right? If I was to guess, 150, you know, maybe 120, 1% for sure, right? That would be, yeah, that'd be bad. It's going to be very interesting how long this can last. How long can we continue down this debt super cycle before something breaks? And that's really why, you know, when we think about why is gold such a good hold right now? Why is the rest of the world, think about, why are all these central banks buying more gold? Gold's down. Why are they buying more? A lot more. Matter of fact, records. Because the narrative to why it is down isn't the reality. Just like Kevin Warsh on Wednesday. Yes, I've got to get price stability. Really? Then raise rates. Oh, no. Well, it's the data. We got task force. I hope you're in before it breaks. 800-951-0592. Patriot Radio News Hour. Final segment coming up.

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0: 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And, you know, maybe the greatest threat to American way of life is whoever's selling the most treasuries is now the new great threat. That's what Japan's been doing. You know, the sad part is Japan doesn't have any gold to sell, right? Right? What do they do? What do they do with their problem? Oh, well, let's throw some more yen at it, right? Here's 72 billion yen. Did that work? No. Oh, here's interest rate. Let's raise all. Did that work? No. Man, I wish we had some gold. Could you imagine if Japan had 2,000 or 3,000 metric tons of gold sitting in their vaults? They'd probably be just fine. We wouldn't be talking about a yen carry trade disaster. But it really doesn't matter. That's just one, right? That's just one. Doesn't matter. Pick one. We're in trouble. Europe's a mess. How about the UK? They're a mess. They elect a leader like every 5 minutes all of a sudden, right? Because nobody can fix the problem. What's the problem? Well, we've already created too much money. Okay. What's your solution? Print more money. I mean, that's it. And, of course, our government, let's say, well, let's see, we made some rules about stable coins, right? They get ready for that, right? And, oh, the Fed can, look, they did that Wednesday. The Fed immediately, the very next day, okay, here's rules, right? You got to have an ID. You got to give your fingerprints, your firstborn child, before you can buy a stable coin. And then the greatest threat to the American way of life is Xi Jinping. Oh, my Lord. Here you go. Let me give you the number. 800-951-0592. Continue to add to your portfolios, because this is just nothing but nothing. You know what? It's so funny. I'm watching all these banks. SocGen, J.P. Morgan, Bank of America, Wells, they're all saying that buy the dip in gold, right? Of course, they're the ones that help, you know, gold fall, but it is hilarious because even they are like, yeah, okay, did they buy it? Did anyone even watch Kevin Warsh's speech? How many Americans do you think watched it, right? I don't even know. Do you think even a million people? I don't even think a million people watched it. There's 330, 340 million people in this country. I would venture to say that over 300 million people don't even know the name. They don't even know who this clown is. More or less if he gave a speech on Wednesday.
1: More than 300 million. There's more than 300.
0: Right.
1: I don't even know if a million Americans.
0: I'm trying to be generous.
1: I think only a million Americans might know who the Fed chief is. That's overestimating.
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0: Good afternoon and welcome to the Narrow Path Radio Broadcast. My name is Steve Gregg and I'm finally back in California after a long absence. I did an itinerary up in the Pacific Northwest for about 2.5 weeks. I'm glad to be at the end of that, although met wonderful people and had a great time, but it's hard to be away from home that long. And so anyway, we should be back to normal for a while. The program, if you're not familiar with it, is live, and it allows you to call in if you have questions you want to ask on the air about the Bible, about the Christian faith. Any questions, we'll talk about them. You can also call if you have heard the host previously and you don't agree with something and you want to disagree on the air, feel free. Always welcome to do that. Right now, we have one of our lines open. You can call right now at 844-484-5737. That's 844-484-5737. And I don't think I have any announcements to make now, so I'm going to just go to the phones, talk to Summit in Coeur d'Alene, Idaho. Hi, welcome to the Narrow Path.
1: Hey, Steve. Well,
0: hi.
1: I was sitting around the table having dinner with my family, and we were probably talking about Michael Jackson. I think everyone is these days. And the topic of Mary, the mother of Jesus, came up. Because I have a close friend considering Catholicism. So I'm just asking if the belief that Mary was sinless, if that was taught in the early church, or if not, when did it develop? And secondly, does the Bible say anything about Mary not being subject to original sin?
0: Well, The Marian doctrines, as they're called, of Roman Catholicism and also Eastern Orthodoxy, developed gradually over the centuries. There's some of them, you know, are little over a century old. And so, I mean, some of them are fairly new doctrines. As far as the early church, the specific Marian doctrines that she was a perpetual virgin, that she was born without original sin, that she was the product of a meticulous, or I should say, whatever you call it, where she was conceived without sin through her parents. It's just those doctrines just aren't in the Bible, and they're not really taught clearly by the early church fathers. In fact, in the 5th century, there's still a dispute that had not been resolved whether it was okay to call her the mother of God. Theotokos, the God-bearer. Of course, these are doctrines that the Catholics developed. I'm not really sure why they felt the need to do that, but they certainly placed Mary in a place that the Bible nowhere places her. They say, for example, that they can pray to Mary, or sometimes they'll say they're just asking Mary to pray for them, but they think that that's going to have some kind of, that's going to touch God's heart a little more than if they just pray to God. So they're kind of looking to her to be an intercessor of some sort. And they do the same with other saints, but Mary's, like, they call her the Queen of Heaven, which was actually a name that was used in the pagan religions of biblical times for Ashtar, or Ishtar, called by different names, the wife of Baal, was called the Queen of Heaven. So it's interesting that the Catholic Church eventually began to adopt names for Mary and ideas about Mary that aren't in the Bible, and actually mimic names for certain goddesses in the pagan world. I don't know why they did that. I think they were probably trying to accommodate this sentimentality of converted pagans who had worshipped the Queen of Heaven as a goddess, and so they kind of developed Mary into that position. Now, I've heard them say that they don't. They don't pray to Mary. They just talk to her, you know, to pray to Jesus. And they say, you know, Jesus would never deny his mother. Yeah, Immaculate Conception is the word I'm trying to think of. They would say that she would never be denied a request by Jesus. He'd never say no to his mother and so forth. And that just, there's nothing in the Bible that says that she has any bargaining power with Jesus. In fact, the opposite seems true, because there are some times in the Bible where it seems like she tried to have bargaining power, or someone else thought she should, and it just didn't happen. Like at the when Jesus turned water to wine in Canaan, Mary came to him and said, hey, they don't have any wine, as if she's putting that burden on him. And he said, you know, woman, what have I to do with you? Or in the Greek, it means, you know, what are your concerns to me? I'm not yet, my hour's not yet come, he said. In other words, he's not on her schedule. He's on the Father's schedule, not hers now. So, I mean, he basically said, basically it seemed like he kind of put her off. Now, if somebody said, well, he did turn water into wine, true, he did. I'm not sure she was asking him to do that. I think the Father told him to do that. I don't even know if she knew that he could turn water into wine. She just, you know, putting an issue on him to as a burden for him to consider, which is okay. I mean, he'd been the oldest son in the family for a long time. Joseph had been dead for some time, no doubt. And so she had been accustomed to coming to Jesus when there were problems. And so she came to him, and there was a problem. But for the first time, probably, he said, well, you know, I'm not on your schedule. I used to be, but I'm on my own now, following my Father, you know, kind of what he's implying. And so he said, what is your concern to me? How are your concerns mine? That doesn't sound very much like a son who's got a commitment to doing whatever his mom wants. And there's another time when his mother and brothers came to see him, because it says in Mark chapter 3, they thought he'd gone mad. And they came to see him, and they couldn't get to him because there was a crowd around him. So they sent a message, your mother and your brothers are here to see you. And he apparently didn't even bother to see him. He said, who are my mother? Who are my brothers? Those who do the will of my Father, those are my mother and my brothers. And once a woman in Luke chapter 11 cried out in the crowd, blessed is the womb that bare you, and blessed are the breasts that nursed you, meaning blessed is your mother. And he says, on the contrary, more blessed are those who hear the word of God and do it. So it's like people at one point were trying to put Mary on a pedestal. He said, no, anyone who hears the word of God and does it is blessed. So there's nothing in the life of Jesus and his relationship with Mary that gives the impression that he had some kind of a commitment that whatever she wants, she's going to get it from him. So I don't know why we'd think that now. Also, in the book of Acts, we find that Mary and Jesus' brothers were in the upper room with the 120. They were among the 120 when the Spirit fell. So they were part of the Jerusalem church, and no doubt remained part of it until their death. And yet, when we read the stories of the church and their activities, we don't read that they ever consulted Mary or deferred to her or asked her to intercede for them or anything like that, and she was right with them. So, you know, the idea that Mary is some kind of a exalted person above all other people who has more access to Jesus than others and more claim on him, that just isn't something the Bible teaches at all. And I don't believe it's true. But it developed, these kind of doctrines of Mary developed through various councils that the Catholic Church had in the maybe, I'm not sure when the earliest one began to deal with Marian doctrines, but probably no earlier than the 5th century. I appreciate your call, though. Let's talk to Earl in Roseville, California. Hi, Earl. Welcome.
2: Yes, my question is about tithing. I have conflicting views about it. I've been going to this church for over 17 years that taught tithing, and the former senior pastor would occasionally mention it and has said, you cannot give God, and the tithe is holy, and give God your best. I mean, he was very persuasive. And he even gave a complete sermon on it and quoted Malachi 3:8 and that verse where it says, if you don't tithe, you're cursed under a curse. And I disagreed with just about everything he said in this sermon. My understanding of it is if you tithe, you're putting yourself back under the old Mosaic law, and Christians are no longer under the law, but they're under the new covenant. So why do this? But if a Christian does tithe, they are still giving generously according to 2 Corinthians 9:6.
0: So let's bring this to a question. Go ahead.
2: Okay. Yeah, I was just about ready to get to this. I'm almost finished. Okay. Okay. According to 2 Corinthians 9:7, it says, "Oh, let us each one give as he purposes in his heart, not grudgingly or of necessity, for God loves a cheerful giver." So, isn't it more important to follow the Bible, what it says on giving, instead of tithing, or should a Christian tithe?
0: Well, yeah, first of all, your view is correct. And, you know, the tithing is not a New Testament teaching. Jesus never taught the disciples to tithe. None of the apostles taught the disciples to tithe. And instead, what we find is the early church kind of made everything they owned available to the poor. Now, in the Old Testament, the tithe, which is 10%, that's what tithe means. It means a tenth. A 10% surrender of the increase of your crops and so forth. The Jews were told to bring it to the temple or the tabernacle, and it was then used to feed the temple staff, which were the Levites. And so, you know, all year long, the Levites would eat the grain that was brought during the harvest season, a tenth of all the other tribes' produce. But, and that supplied full-time workers in the temple. Now, we don't have a temple with full-time workers anymore. We don't have Levites. We don't have priests. We don't have all that stuff going on. Now, we have ministers, but they're not the same. I mean, the Bible does say that we should be concerned about the support of ministers. You know, if you're being fed at church or somewhere, you know, it's like you're benefiting. And the Bible says if you're receiving the spiritual benefits, then you should be concerned about their having enough physically, materially, to survive. And so, you know, Jesus told the ministers, freely you've received, freely give. In other words, you're not charging for the ministry. But that doesn't mean people aren't supposed to be supporting, you know, the ministers who are doing that. So anyway, I'm not against the ministers teaching giving or receiving support. But, you know, to say that a tithe of people's income is owed to the local church, which is what they usually say. They usually call it storehouse tithing. They say the storehouse where Israel brought their tithes was where they went to be fed. And when you go to church to be fed, you should give your tithe to that. And yet the first premise of that is mistaken. The warehouse is not where Jews went to be fed. The storehouse is where they stored the tithes that they gave to the temple. The storehouses were in the temple, and it's where the Levites got fed, not the people who were paying their tithes. Although it was possible, I mean, it was also in the law, that they could eat some of their tithes the day they brought it, when they brought it to the temple. Before they left most of it there and went home, they would have a big meal, and they'd eat, you know, some of that tithe with the priests, I suppose, or with the Levites. But, they didn't have to go to the temple to be fed. They could have eaten the same food at home. It was theirs. They didn't. So it's just not correct teaching to say that our local churches, we have some obligation to give tithes to them. Now, as I said, in the New Testament, they gave more than a tithe. That some people sold their houses and lands and brought them to the apostles' feet to distribute to the poor. And Jesus said, unless you forsake all that you have, you can't be my disciple. I think he was talking about this very thing, that everything you have becomes the Lord's, not 10% of it. And then you become the steward of it. And so you're handling God's money. You're managing his stuff. And then, of course, a couple of the parables of Jesus say that when he comes back, each of the stewards will have to give account for how they profited their master through their stewardship. So it's not a 10% thing. That 10% is strictly an Old Testament teaching. There's not one place in the New Testament that commands it. Sometimes people want to quote Matthew 23:23, where Jesus was talking to the Pharisees, not to his disciples. And he said to them, you hypocrites, you pay your tithes of mint, anise, and cumin, but you neglect the weightier matters of the law, justice and mercy and faithfulness. He said, these you ought to have done and not leave the other undone. That is, you should have done the weightier matters, and you should have not left your tithing undone either. But you only did the tithing part, which is not very important, he said. The most important things you neglected altogether. You should have done the important things and the less important things, which included paying tithes. But he's not giving instructions to his disciples. He's not even giving instructions to tithes to the Pharisees. They were already doing that. In fact, he was telling them, that's the one thing you are doing right as a Jew. You're observing the tithe obligation that Jews have. Christians don't have that obligation, but, you know, it was under the law. The Jews had that obligation. So, yeah, you should have done that, and you did. But you didn't do the thing you should have done, that you even more should have done. So you're not going to get in the New Testament any teaching commanding tithing. Pastors I'm not sure why they are mistaken about this, but honestly, I find that, you know, a pastor, God bless them, they, you know, they, like anyone else, they're not omniscient, and they learn what they learn. And a lot of times when they go to seminary and stuff, they're taught that, you know, the church should tithe. And so they teach it to their congregation. I don't find a lot of pastors, there are some, I'm sure, but I don't know a very large percentage of pastors who spend their time digging through the Word of God to see if what they were taught is there. But I think they should. I think we expect our congregation to be Bereans. It'd be good if the pastors at least would be Bereans too. Anyway, so I'm on your side about that particular issue. Thanks for calling. Brant in Roseville, California. Welcome.
3: Hi, Steve. My question probably falls in the category of church authority, and it does come with some context about a dear friend and a brother in Christ and the quandary he's in. But out of respect for your callers and the time, I went ahead and wrote my question out at the best of my ability. So if someone felt strongly a stir of passion in their heart for what they believe to be from God, how much emphasis should they give to requiring the blessings of their church leaders versus what they feel is a calling from God? And should it be a prerequisite that those two things are aligned?
0: Well, that's a good question, because obviously in the early church, we read that Paul and Barnabas were sent out by the laying on of hands of the elders of the church who had been fasting and seeking the Lord, and the Spirit spoke to them and told them to do it. So they sent them out with the laying on of hands. And the laying out of hands were basically saying, we endorse you. You know, we are, you're our partners. You're extensions of ourself. And that was a good thing. And you do see the laying out of hands of elders too. Timothy is told to appoint elders, but not to lay hands hastily on anyone. And Timothy himself had hands laid upon him, probably when he was sent out to go minister with Paul. Probably the church in Ephesus where he was laid hands on. It says, Paul says that Paul himself laid hands on, but also the presbytery or the elders of the church did. So laying on of hands to kind of release somebody or at least acknowledge somebody for ministry was in fact done. Although we have to realize that the leaders of the churches in those days, it was assumed, are definitely in touch with what the Holy Spirit's saying, as especially in Acts 13, where the Holy Spirit spoke to the leaders and said, separate this person for me. Now, on the other hand, there were ministers who didn't have hands laid on them, and they went out and God used them too. Stephen and Philip are examples in the book of Acts who, although they did have hands laid on them to be deacons or to be table servants and distributors of food, no one ordained them to preach. And, you know, Stephen just got into discussions with the people at the synagogue and started arguing with them and ended up preaching the gospel to the Sanhedrin, got himself stoned to death. Philip, he just fled from Jerusalem when the persecution started and ended up first in Samaria, and he's planted a church there and was ministering and evangelizing. And he evangelized and baptized the Ethiopian eunuch too. So now Stephen and Philip are examples of people in the book of Acts who had significant ministries that God just raised them up in, almost accidentally on their part, and they had not been commissioned by the church to do those things. These two men happened to be commissioned by the church to do other things, like, you know, practical helping of the poor in the church, distributing the food, but going out and preaching and things like that. They hadn't been ordained to that, and yet God did use them. So I'm going to have to say, I think it's good and ideal to have the laying on of hands. It's sort of like when one's being baptized in the Spirit. God can baptize them in the Spirit without the laying on of hands. We see it in the book of Acts in chapter 10, the house of Cornelius. They were baptized in the Spirit without anyone laying hands on them. But normally in the book of Acts, people had hands laid on them to be baptized in the Spirit. As we see, the Holy Spirit has some liberty to act outside the, you know, ordination of the elders in raising ministers up and such. You know, Agabus was a prophet. We don't know if anyone laid hands on him or not. We don't read it where he came from. But also Apollos, I don't know that anyone laid hands on him. They might have. We just don't know. But he was just traveling around preaching the gospel too. So it seems to me that it's always a good thing if the church can authorize or approve officially someone who goes out from them, as especially as missionaries and stuff like that. It's good for the missionary himself to be able to point to the fact that that happened when people question him. You know, why should we listen to you? I mean, maybe you're some kind of heretic. And you say, well, these people laid hands on me and sent me out. So, I mean, they trust me. They recognize what God's doing in my life. And so that's kind of an endorsement from people who already had some credibility. And that's always good to do that. It's sort of like, when Christians write books, like I do, sometimes the first pages are endorsements from other Christians who are known and respected, just because, you know, it's not that you need them, but people who might wonder about your credibility perhaps will decide that you probably are credible if these people are saying so. And so that's what the laying out of hands, I think, does. I don't think a person who's, you know, who's running for his life, you know, from persecution, and just wherever he ends up, he starts a church and ministers there, I don't think he's doing something wrong. But it's always good to feel that you're connected to the body of Christ in a larger sense, and that you're just not some kind of a lone ranger. Though back in the 70s, you know, the shepherding movement said God doesn't have any lone rangers. Well, he does. He's got lone rangers. He's got a lot of them. All the prophets in the Old Testament were lone rangers, and Philip was kind of a lone ranger and stuff. But I think God can do what he wants. If you feel like you're really called, or someone you know is really called to do something, it'd be good to have the church lay hands on him and authorize him. If he's asked them to and they won't, then I'd want to know what is it they're seeing that he's not seeing. Maybe they know something about him. Maybe they say, well, we'd like someone to be doing that, but I don't think you're the guy to do it right now. You know, because sometimes people are zealous to go out and evangelize or something like that, and they're really ill-prepared, and their elders could see that. And, they say, well, hang on, we're not quite ready to give our endorsement. Because Paul said to Timothy, don't lay hands suddenly on anyone. Because he says, and don't be partaker of other men's sins. Sometimes when you when the elders approve of someone too hastily, and that person's really not ready, they go out and they blow it. I've seen lots of street preachers who I'm pretty sure no one authorized them, and they're preaching the gospel in really offensive ways and things like that sometimes. I think, well, you know, maybe they'd be better off growing up a little bit before they go and, you know, just exude their zeal. And then, of course, there's people who send themselves out, and then they're not really strong Christians. They fall into sin and bring reproach. That's what Paul was suggesting when he says, don't lay hands suddenly on anyone, nor become a partaker of other men's sins. The idea is that if you're authorizing him and he goes out and does bad things, he's doing that with your authorization. You're a partaker of his sins, too. You're somewhat guilty. Yeah. So if I felt I was called to ministry and I was sent to go do something, I would definitely ask the elders of my church to lay hands on me. And that has happened to me in the past when I was younger. But, if they don't, it might be because they're just not into doing that, in which case I think if you just go out and do what God tells you to do, it's fine. But if I felt I was called to ministry and the elder said, we don't quite see you as ready for this yet, you know, I might want to say, well, what is it they see about me that I don't see? Maybe I'd better learn. Maybe I'd figure it out before I go out and cause trouble somehow.
3: Yeah, I see. It would probably warrant some self-reflection at that point.
0: Right.
3: That's brought some stuff for me to think about as I'm struggling witnessing this. So I appreciate that, Steve. Thank you very much.
0: Okay, Brent. God bless you, man.
3: You too, brother. Thank you.
0: Thanks for calling. Okay, let's see here. Pretty close to our break. I better not take another call. It would be too frustrating. They won't have time. We've got callers waiting, and we have one line open. We have another half hour coming up in just a moment. So if you want to take that one line that's open, you can call 844-484-5737. Once again, that's 844-484-5737. The Narrow Path has an app, which you really should get if you're a regular listener to the show. It's easier. It's right on your phone, you know. And you might not always be at your desk, or you could listen on your computer, but that's all on the phone or your iPad or whatever you got. Our app, however, is not found where most apps are. 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

0: 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My name is Steve Gregg, and we're live for another half hour taking your calls. Now, our lines are full, so I won't give out the phone number right now. If we have lines opening up and time for it, we'll give out the phone number before the show's over. This is our second half hour, and the lines are still full from the first half hour, pretty much. So we're just going to go to the phone lines and talk to some of these folks. One of them is Mike from Elyria, Ohio. I'm not sure I pronounced that. Hi, Mike.
1: Hi, Steve. Thank you.
0: Uh-huh.
1: In Job 38, God asked Job, "Where were you when I laid the foundations of the earth?"
0: Uh-huh.
1: And in Matthew 7, Jesus tells false Christians, "Depart from me. I never knew you." Now, in John 1:13, talks about the born-again Christian that has the right to become sons of God. Now, it seems to me, with those three examples, it seems foolish to think that humans are born in the image of God.
0: Why is that? I mean, how do those examples make that point?
1: Well, Job, God talks to Job. He tells him, "Where were you? Where were you when I laid the foundations?"
0: Right. So, there are no humans yet. There are no humans. So Job wasn't there. So I'm not sure how that tells us whether humans are made in the image of God or not.
1: So Job wasn't a human being?
0: What's that?
1: I don't understand. Job?
0: When God laid the foundation.
1: Talking to Job?
0: Yes, he was. But when God laid the foundation of the earth, Job wasn't there. That's what God's saying.
1: Right.
0: God's saying, where? Yeah. Okay, no one was there. Right.
1: So my point is, Job wasn't there. And Jesus tells his unbelievers, or false believers, that depart from me, I never knew you.
0: Yeah.
1: And in John 1:13, gives the description of how you become children of God.
0: Right. So, but
1: go ahead.
0: Okay, you're seeing something in those verses that make it sound like God did not make man in his image?
1: Yes, Adam. And then Eve came from Adam, but Adam being created in the image of God, and Jesus being the second man, the final Adam, the Son of Man, yes, he created Adam, but we are not created. We are born of the flesh by the will of the flesh and the desires of the flesh. That's what 1 John 1:13 says. Does that make sense?
0: But we still bear the image of God. I mean, we bear the image of our ancestors, and they were made in the image of God, so we have the image of God too. I mean, that's actually what James says. In James chapter 3, he's rebuking Christians for cursing other people. He says in verse 9, with our tongue we bless our God and Father, and with it we curse men who have been made in the similitude of God. Out of the same mouth proceed blessing and cursing. My brethren, these things ought not so to be. So he says we shouldn't be cursing men who are made in the similitude or the likeness of God. And the people around us weren't around when Adam was made, but they are around us, and they are made in the similitude of God, the Bible says.
2: Okay.
0: Because human nature was made in the image of God, and we inherited human nature from Adam, and that's just what the Bible teaches.
1: That is a slap in the face to the Messiah, and it also ignores the fact that you need to be born again of the Spirit from above.
0: No, it doesn't.
1: And if any flesh that refuses that.
0: Wait, it doesn't slap Jesus in the face, and it doesn't contradict anything. We were made in the image of God, but we are fallen. We are sinners and condemned by our sin, so we need to be born again. We need Jesus to redeem us. He came down to be one of us. The Bible says that he came in Galatians says he came in the likeness of sinful flesh. Okay, he wasn't sinful, but he came in our likeness. But we're sinful, he's not. So the likeness doesn't have anything to do with sinfulness or righteousness. It has to do with the nature. The human nature is made in the image of God. And, you know, a human being can be righteous, especially if they're born again and they're a Christian, or they can be unrighteous, but they still are the same species, in a sense. They still have the image of God that's from birth. Anyway, you know, apparently you don't agree with that, and that's certainly your prerogative. I just don't think, I don't think the verses you're using actually make the point you're trying to make, but thank you for calling. We're going to talk next to Vincent from St. Paul, Minnesota. Vincent, welcome.
2: Well, thank you, Steve, for taking my call. Just to chime in on the, I believe it may have been your first caller, about about Catholicism and Mary.
0: Yes.
2: I think how I take that is the Catholic Church, when they first got started, basically what they did is they stripped the Holy Spirit from its glory and gave it to Mary, that earthly mother. And I take that because it seems like in New Testament believers, we're gentle, unlike Old Testament prophets.
0: Hmm. Yeah.
2: And,
0: okay. So, so what's your question?
2: Is more masculine. Well, like I was just chiming in on the on how Catholicism got to be how they give so much glorification to Mary, and they and I'm just saying that.
0: Okay.
2: The glory
0: well, thank
2: should
0: you.
2: Have been given to God. All right. I'm sorry about that.
0: Of course. Of course, it should. Yes. Okay, well, thank you for your thoughts. Let's talk to who's been there long. Jared from Leavenworth, Washington. I've been there. That's kind of that little Bavarian town or something, isn't it? Hi, Jared.
3: Yeah, that is true. Guilty is charged. Well,
0: I've been there once, my wife and I.
3: Yeah, it's kind of a nice area.
0: Yeah.
3: My question was... well, I've had sin in my life, as we all have. And, well, when Lot's wife looked back at Sodom and Gomorrah, I'm just trying to figure out why she turned to a pillar of salt.
0: Well, actually, she, of course, disobeyed God. God told them not to turn back, not to look back. I think the command not to look back, although we can spiritualize it and say, well, she was longing for her old life. And when Jesus said, remember Lot's wife, you know, he meant that we shouldn't be like that, longing for our old life, looking back. But I'm not sure it means that. The point is that what I believe was that this whole area was going to explode. You know, fire and brimstone from heaven was like a bomb blast. And in the region, of course, that's where the Dead Sea is. In fact, the probable location of Sodom and Gomorrah is actually covered by the Dead Sea now, because the Dead Sea is expanding. It keeps getting more water from the Jordan River, but it doesn't have any outlets, so it gets bigger and bigger. And the bottom, the southern half of the Dead Sea is really quite shallow,

0: you can't sink in it. It's too dense with salt. And so there's a lot of salt in that area. And, you know, if a bomb blasts there, there'd be all kinds of molten salt flying around. And so you've got to get away from there if that's going to happen. And the angel said, just go. Don't even stop to look back. Just go. And apparently Lot and his daughters obeyed, but Lot's wife didn't. And she looked back. But I think we have to assume she looked back where she was too close to be out of the blast zone. And so I think she got encased with salt. To say she became a pillar of salt, when I was a kid, I thought that meant that somehow all the atoms of her body or molecules of her body turned into salt molecules, so that, you know, she stopped being a human person, but was all now like a statue carved out of a salt block. But I think now she became a pillar of salt, I think, because in my opinion, she was encased with salt. And looking back was what prevented her from putting enough distance there. She no doubt wanted to watch. She had some daughters still in the town that wouldn't leave. And so she probably was looking back on them with, you know, horror and wanting to see how things fared. But she had been told by God not to do that. And so she didn't distance herself enough, in my opinion. It could be otherwise than that, but I've come to believe that that's what happened. So that would answer your question, I think. Thank you for your call. Let's see here. We've got Anthony next from Sacramento, California. Hi, Anthony. Welcome.
1: Hi, how are you?
0: Good.
1: Good, good. Hey, I've got a question. It's just, you know, these thoughts that go through my mind sometimes. And so I've asked, you know, multiple people, and nobody really has an answer. I heard you listening to your show, and man, this guy's going to have the answer. All right.
0: Go for it.
1: Anyway. So my question is, if the Jewish people, now I'm not talking, you know, Christian Jews, but Jews, they don't recognize Jesus as the Messiah.
0: Right.
1: And so he wasn't, so for them, Jesus didn't die for their sins, right? We know that he died for our sins.
0: He died for everyone's sins. Yeah, he died for the sins of the
1: whole
0: world.
1: No, but I'm saying, them not recognizing him as the Messiah.
0: They don't believe that
1: he died.
0: Right. They don't believe in Jesus. So, yeah.
1: Right. So what my question is, you know, in the Old Testament, there was animal sacrifices. That's how they atoned for their sin. Why aren't they practicing that today?
0: Well, they can't. There's no temple. The temple was destroyed, and the Jews were dispersed throughout all the world for, you know, 1900 years. And then in the middle of the 20th century, some of them came back, and they reestablished a nation there, and they recovered Jerusalem even more recently than that. But the spot where the temple was, at least for a long time, it was believed that that's where the Muslims have since built a mosque. And so they can't build the temple there. Now, there's a difference of opinion. Some people think the temple site was actually not where the mosque is and that they can build the temple. But doing so at this point would be a very politically charged thing to do, because Jerusalem is considered to be the most holy city also to the Muslims, as it is to the Jews. So, you know, if the Jews built their temple there, that would, you know, that'd be basically claiming Jerusalem, you know, from the Muslims and as the holy site. It's just, it'd be politically controversial. I don't, you know, some people think it would start, you know, a war and things like that, but of course they've had war for years, so I don't know how that would change anything. The point is, though, that the government of Israel is not interested in building a temple. The government of Israel is not religious. Israel is not a religious country. It's a secular country. And so, I mean, there are religious Jews who live in Israel, and there are Christian Jews who live in Israel, but they make a very tiny, tiny minority. The government itself is not committed to the Jewish religion. And so they got no motivation to try to rebuild a temple like Solomon. That was a hugely expensive project, you know, had tons of gold and tons of silver and things like that building it. It's just like, yeah, the government of Israel.

0: just not interested in laying out that money. There are people who want to see that done. It's a very small number of those in Israel. They're called the Temple Institute. There's, you know, a very tiny number of Jews actually are interested in building a temple, but the government's not into it, and the number who want it don't have the money, and they probably won't. But they may. I don't know if they will or not. The Bible doesn't predict it. A lot of people predict that the Bible, a lot of people say that the Bible predicts they'll make a third temple. I don't think that's in the Bible anywhere. So, you know, I don't know that it'll happen. It might not, but the Bible didn't predict it. And if they did build it, they couldn't just go back to offering animal sacrifices and have that be okay with God. You know, God's not interested in animal sacrifices anymore. So, you know, they'd just be going, it'd be trying to do an end run around Jesus. You know, God replaced the temple and its sacrifices with Jesus. And that's the reason that, you know, devout Jews who are not Christians, you know, have longed to build their temple again. But if they do, then that's thumbing their nose at Jesus. They're just trying to say, okay, we don't need Jesus. We're going to have our animal sacrifices again. God would never approve of it. Just like, you know, it'd be like building a Hindu temple or something. You know, it's not something God would be into, though people do that kind of thing. And the Jews might someday do that.
1: So they just don't have any way to atone for their sins then?
0: Same as the rest of us. Yeah, I mean, we all have a way to atone for our sins, and that's coming to Christ. And Jews aren't any different than Gentiles in that. You know, I mean, Jesus came for the Jews and the Gentiles. He died for the Jews and the Gentiles. And both Jews and Gentiles have come to Christ in large numbers. But the majority of Jews of Gentiles don't come to Jesus.
1: If they don't believe in Jesus, then, you know what I mean? That's where my question is. Okay, then how are you atoning for your...
0: They're not. Some Jews will say, well, we fast on the Day of Atonement. You know, they still observe Yom Kippur, the Day of Atonement, and one thing they were commanded to do in Scripture was to fast on that day. So some devout Jews do that. They fast on Yom Kippur, but the Bible doesn't say that that would cover their sins. In the Bible, in Yom Kippur, they did fast, but they also offered a whole bunch of animals in the temple. So, I mean, fasting alone isn't going to do it for them. But they have nothing else. If they want to come to Jesus, they've got all they need, just like you and me.
1: Right.
0: You know, but if they don't want Jesus and they're, you know, hostile toward Jesus, which many of them are, well, then they got nothing. It's just like a Muslim or a Hindu or a Buddhist. If they don't come to Jesus, they're going to have to just have an inadequate religious, you know, a system that doesn't atone for sins.
1: Right. Okay. Well, I appreciate your time.
0: All right. Good talking to you, Anthony. Thanks for calling. Okay. We're going to talk next to Linda in Grass Valley, California. Hi, Linda. Welcome.
2: Hi. I was reading a scripture in Revelation chapter 9, and it refers to... can I just read that one scripture? It's pretty short.
0: Okay.
2: They were told not to hurt the grass. He's talking to the locust.
0: That's the locust,
2: not to hurt the grass of the earth, nor any green thing, nor any tree, but only the people who do not have the mark of ownership or the seal of God on their foreheads. And then it directed me to Ezekiel 9:4.
0: Yep.
2: And I've never heard of a mark on your forehead from God before.
0: Well, it's symbolic. It's symbolic. In Ezekiel chapter 4, chapter 9, Babylon was threatening to destroy Jerusalem, and God said that this is his judgment on Jerusalem. And Ezekiel had a bunch of symbolic visions warning the people about it. One of his symbolic visions, he saw six men with slaughter weapons in their hands, the King James's. Deadly weapons, and a man who had an inkhorn, and God told the man with the inkhorn, go through Jerusalem and place a mark on the forehead of all those who sigh and cry over the abominations done in Jerusalem. And he did that. And then it says, he said to the swordsman, go and slaughter everyone, starting at the house of God and throughout Jerusalem, but don't slaughter those who have the mark on their head. So God was identifying, he's saying, Now, see, by the way, Jerusalem was not going to literally be wiped out by these six men with swords. They were wiped out by Babylonian armies. But in the symbolism of the vision was idolatry. But he's first identifying, for his own benefit, those that are on his side, and he's not going to slaughter them. Now, that's what Revelation's doing, too. In my opinion, Revelation is mostly about the destruction of Jerusalem a second time in AD 70. And so it borrows a lot of the images from the destruction of Jerusalem the first time in the Old Testament, like Ezekiel and Zechariah, I mean, some of these passages. So in Revelation, I believe the same symbolism is there. It's not literal. No one's going to have a literal mark on their head.
2: That's what I was wondering, I was wondering how that compares to the mark of the beast, if you have marks on your forehead.
0: Well, right. I mean, that's the thing. The mark of the beast is mentioned in Revelation 13:18, at the end of Revelation 13. The next verse, which is Revelation 14:1, it says that he saw the 144,000. They had their father's name on their foreheads. So what Revelation is saying symbolically, these people don't really have anything tattooed on their foreheads. He's saying, just like slaves in those days often had their master's brand on their forehead or their hand so that they'd be easily identified as slaves of their master. So Satan has his slaves, and God has his slaves. But it's symbolically as if they had, their master's name tattooed or branded on them. But it's not literal. God's
2: just
0: real servants. Yeah. I mean, we are God's servants. We don't have his name literally branded on our foreheads, but we're his servants, and that's what's being referred to by that imagery. The book of Revelation, like Ezekiel, is highly symbolic. And so people are looking for
2: the hard way.
0: Yeah, amen. Thanks for your call. I mean, going to talk to Chet from Lake Mary, Florida. Hi, Chet. Welcome to the Narrow Path. Thanks for calling.
3: Hey, great. Thanks for taking my call. The Bible says that Jesus is the only way. He's the way, the truth, and the life.
0: Uh-huh.
3: And no one comes to the Father except through him. So what about other religions prior to Christ's sacrifice on the cross? So Hindus, for example, Hinduism existed long before Christianity. How would they be judged and other religions or people who believe in other religions prior to Christ?
0: Yeah. Well, I have some thoughts about that, and different Christians have other thoughts about it. The Bible doesn't really say what happens to the Hindus or Buddhists who lived and died before Christ. We do know that the Jews who lived and died before Christ, some of them were saved and some were not. Many of the Jews were apostate worshippers of Baal and Moloch. Sometimes God had the ground open up and swallow them up. Even though they were called to be God's people, if they were disobedient and rebellious, they were lost. But there were Jews in the Old Testament like Abraham, Isaac, and Jacob, and David, and Moses, and those people who were faithful to God. And there's every reason to believe that they were saved through Christ, too. Now, Christ hadn't come yet, but Christ was planned to come. God predicted the coming of Christ when Adam and Eve were still in the Garden of Eden. And in the book of Revelation, it says that Christ is the Lamb that was slain from the foundation of the world. So Jesus coming when he did in history wasn't some kind of a surprise. He was predicted from the earliest times, and God knew Jesus was going to come and die for the sins of the world. So if somebody was loyal to him, he could apply, the credit of Christ to them. And it says that in Romans chapter 3, that by sending Christ when he did, he justified God in having previously forgiven sins that had been done in the past before Christ came. Now, what about Hindus and Buddhists and those kind of people? Well, the Bible doesn't mention them. But, if we think that when it says no one comes to the Father but through Christ, there's a couple things to say about that. One is Jesus doesn't specifically mention going to heaven. He's talking about coming to the Father. The whole purpose of the Christian life is to be reunited with the Father, like the prodigal son, and to come to him. Jesus said, you can pray to the Father now. You don't even have to have me go for you. He says, he loves you because you believe in me. So, I mean, approaching the Father is our privilege in this life. Of course, we also will go to heaven when we die. But when Jesus said, no one comes to the Father but by me, he didn't say no one goes to heaven but by me. He might be not even talking about that. He's talking about access to God right now. On the other hand, there's another thought. And that is, and C.S. Lewis mentioned this, but so do some others, that no one can go to heaven or be saved apart from Christ, but he doesn't say that they can't go to heaven if they didn't know that Christ saved them. Christ saved Old Testament saints who were loyal to God, even though they didn't know the name of Jesus, they didn't know about the crucifixion, the resurrection, they didn't know the gospel, and yet because they were faithful to God, like Abraham believed God, it was counted to him for righteousness. So in other words, a person didn't have to know the gospel or Jesus in the Old Testament times. He hadn't come yet. He hadn't preached to them yet. But they believed God, and apparently the salvation that Christ later purchased was applied to them because of their faith. And if that's true of people in Israel who didn't know the name of Jesus, we don't know for sure that God didn't know some people in other countries who didn't know Jesus either, but were seeking God, just like Jews were who didn't know Jesus. And who knows? Maybe he applied the blood of Jesus to them too. Now, some might say, well, that's heretical. You're saying other religions will save. No, I didn't say no religion saves anyone. No one's going to be saved through Hinduism or Buddhism or Islam or even through the Christian religion. There's no religion that saves anyone. It's Jesus that saves. The question is whether Jesus, having died for the sins of the whole world, has the possibility of recognizing people in the world who've never heard of him, some of whom who are actually seekers. Some of them would have believed and would be glad to believe when they finally know he existed. And so, we don't know. Jesus might save them. The Bible doesn't say he will. I'm not affirming that that's true. I'm saying that's one possibility. There's other things people have thought differently. But I don't see anything in the Bible that would make that an impossible suggestion. Jesus, if he wants all men to be saved, doesn't want anyone to perish, but whatever. And there's people in lands where the gospel's never been preached. And among those people are a bunch of sinners who would reject Jesus even if they heard him, which is missionaries often find out to be true. But a lot of those people in those foreign lands would accept Jesus if they heard of him. But they haven't heard. And it's like the saints in the Old Testament. They hadn't heard of Jesus, but they would have accepted him because they were faithful to God. They're seeking God. So God alone knows how to apply the salvation that Jesus purchased for all men to individuals who he sees their hearts. He knows whether they believe in him, like Abraham did without knowing the name of Jesus, and like David did. So God's going to have to work that out. But the Bible does not teach that people who never hear the name of Jesus are all lost, for the simple reason that all the Old Testament saints weren't lost and they didn't hear the name of Jesus. And there's people in the world today who are just like them. Jesus has never come to them yet. His message has never come to them. So just like Old Testament people, God can save them through Christ if they are faithful, if they're repentant, if they're seeking him. I don't know what he does or how he figures it, but that's up to him, and he knows what he's doing. Anyway, that's a possibility anyway. Thanks for your call. I'm out of time. 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
10: 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And while you're there, look for Pastor Brian's book, The Multi-Generational Church Crisis. This compelling book asks the question of the church, what could be accomplished in the name of Christ if we could better understand each other? Let's hear now from Dr. Brian Chappell as he shares the lesson, When God Laughs.

0: It's been a few decades, but I remember vividly it was a Sunday evening and the assistant pastor was preaching. And just to, I think, put us at ease a little bit, he reminded us that the truth of the word was more important than the time it took to deliver it. And to make that point, he took us to Acts 20, where the Apostle Paul preached until midnight. And a boy named Eutychus, listening at the window, fell off the window and had to ultimately be rescued by Paul. And the pastor made some kind of chuckle aside of, aren't you glad it's not you whose name is eternally in the Bible because you fell asleep during a sermon? Now, we chuckled like you just did, and that's where the night got truly memorable. What happened after the chuckle is that a man toward the back of the church stood up and said, Pastor, I rebuke you. Humor is not an attribute of God. It is not in the Bible, and you would not have laughed if that was your son that fell down. Now, in case you are wondering, this is not the part of the sermon I want you to apply. But I have had some years to think about that event that evening and ask the question, is it true that humor is never in the Bible? Does God ever laugh? And of course, the psalm in front of you answers the question, doesn't it? It specifically says in verse 4, he who sits in the heavens laughs. Why? If you get nothing else from today, what I want you to hear is this. When the Bible tells us that God is laughing, he is not laughing at you. Not your foolishness, not your weakness, not your sin. The intention of God is not to laugh at you. It is to rejoice over you. And that message is in this psalm as you see the reasons that God laughs. If you begin to kind of eliminate alternatives, you might say, well, one of the reasons that God appears to be laughing is that he's laughing at human plans. As a matter of fact, many times people summarize verses 1 through 4 of Psalm 2 by simply saying what this psalm is about is men plan and God laughs. And there's a certain sense to that, that we don't even know what's going to happen tomorrow. How can we rightly and well plan? Our plans, as well laid as they may be, are certainly not a sure thing. But if God is simply laughing at our plans, that's going to be more than a little discouraging. After all, is God laughing at the fact that, you know, some months ago, the European Space Agency launched a probe that landed on a comet? Do you remember that news? I mean, 10 years of space travel, 3 billion miles, and the amazing technological achievement was they landed the space probe on a traveling comet. Amazing! Only to have one little problem. Do you remember? It bounced on landing and bounced into the shade, and it was powered by solar cells, which means it couldn't function properly. Do you think God just laughed? Is God laughing at our mishaps? If that's the case, perhaps we should just dedicate to him all our old VHS tapes of I Love Lucy and the Three Stooges and Scooby-Doo and be done with it. But it's more than that. God is not simply laughing at plans. Another alternative, of course, is that he's laughing not just at human plans, but human plotting. Verse 1 says, why do the nations rage and the peoples plot in vain? That word plot, by the way, is just exactly the same Hebrew word as the word meditates in Psalm 1 and verse 2, where it says of the righteous man, his delight is in the law of the Lord, and on his law he meditates day and night. Same Hebrew word. The law is meditated on day and night, and that same word is translated plotting in Psalm 2, because apparently the kings of the earth are raging as they meditate. And when you ruminate while you're raging, you are plotting. And so it's translated as the kings of the earth are plotting. And as you think about what that means, that there is some sort of human intention of undoing the plan and purposes of God, the psalmist says they plot against the Lord. And maybe that's why he's laughing, as though a human king, a human ruler, would have the temerity to plot against God. It's kind of like, you know, Woody Allen planning to punch out Mike Tyson. You know, kind of, I don't think Mike Tyson is too upset about that. He would just laugh at it. A lion chuckling at a mouse's roar. Is that all it is? Is God just laughing because there's such a mismatch of human plotting against his power? Not even that. Something else is going on. Why does God laugh? Verse 2 says it very specifically. The kings of the earth set themselves and the rulers take counsel there against the Lord and against his anointed. The Hebrew word anointed is translated in the New Testament as the Greek word Christ. They plot against the Lord and his Christ. The Jews for centuries identified Psalm 2 as a messianic psalm, a prediction of the coming one who would be God's provision for the nations. And what God is actually laughing at with derision is that the nations, the peoples of the earth, would say that their plans are better than his provision. God had said through Abraham so long ago that through the line of Israel and to David in particular, there would come an eternal and universal kingdom that would be ruled by steadfast love. That there would be an anointed one who would come and establish the kingdom of God. But there are people who say, I don't want that. I don't want the expression of God's eternal and steadfast love. I've got a better plan. And God laughs. You got a better plan than my provision? You do not understand the blessing that I intend. We think about it perhaps in terms of just occasional things that we face in our lives, the daily task. Last week I talked to you about the blessing of recognizing that all honest work is holy work. And that means work ultimately is worship. That's God's plan. That our work would not be something separate from our dedication to God. But in fact, in our work, we are instruments of God's testimony. That we are actually means of his transforming the world around us, the world of our city and society, that God intends for our work to make a difference. Whether our efforts are large or small, we are testifying of eternal things, transforming the world, and preparing to support the work of God's church. So much so that our work is our calling. Every position of pulpit, every office and altar, every mess we face, an opportunity for mission. That's God's plan. His provision for us is that we would have a holy calling regardless of what we face. And what that means is there's satisfaction and joy in the work that God calls us to do as we perceive it being a calling from him. What difference does it make? Baylor University in July of 2014 said this in a study, those who believe that God is present in their workplace, that faith can actually guide their work decisions, and that their work is a mission from God, actually experience greater job satisfaction than all others measured, and actually want to expand their job influence. If my perception is not that my work is just a way of multiplying my toys or measuring my worth, or making it to the weekend. If my daily work is a calling from God to make a difference in the world, suddenly I find satisfaction and meaning and significance in it. And it's what God intends. You got a better plan than that? Don't make me laugh, says God. How do our families learn that? I mean, if we want something for ourselves, we would certainly want it for our children, that they too would understand that, that there is significance and satisfaction in what God calls them to do with the unique gifts that He has given them as individuals. We would want our families to know that, but we recognize in our society today it's harder and harder for God's people to communicate to another generation their calling of God. CNN last month ran for almost a whole week a set of stories in which they were exploring research by the Pew Foundation, in which they said while 75% of Americans identify themselves as Christians, only 25% actually attend church regularly. The consequence is that those who have been nominal in their faith are quickly becoming more and more what they call nuns, not N-U-N, N-O-N-E-S. Really committed to nothing. And the consequence of being committed to nothing is that I only pursue what brings me happiness in the moment. My satisfaction is in my toys. My satisfaction is what brings me pleasure in the moment. And if my job doesn't do that, I'm ultimately unhappy, dissatisfied, feel like a peon before the bosses who control my life. And that is not what we want for ourselves or anyone else. So what do we do about that? We recognize that God has a plan. And the plan is that there would be heads of homes who lead their families in worship, who prioritize the corporate worship of God over the lake and over personal advancement and over sports, that there would be this regular participation of the people of God in the purposes of God, so that what we do and our children do is perceived as being lived before the face of God in every moment of every day. And that's not just legalistic. That is actually providing for God's people the blessing that He intends.
1: You're listening to Unlimited Grace, the audio broadcast ministry of pastor and author Brian Chappell. It may seem hard for younger Christians to believe, but people over 50 were raised during an era when 90% of Americans identified as Christian. These older believers were once part of a majority group that understood the mission of the church was to take control of our culture, to halt its evils. At the same time, Christians under 50 have lived their entire lives perceiving themselves as a minority that needs to make credible their faith to a secular, pluralistic culture. These distinct experiences and perceptions have a profound impact on the priorities different generations have for church ministry. It's no wonder that younger and older believers don't always see eye to eye. In his new book, The Multigenerational Church Crisis, Dr. Brian Chappell asks the question, what could be accomplished in the name of Christ if we could better understand each other? This practical and hopeful book is backed by thorough research revealing how to open the lines of communication, appreciate the experiences that shaped each generation in your church, and unite in one mission to impact your community and the world. 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
0: You know, once the Pew Foundation sent out those numbers that were so covered by CNN, the Lifeway Research Society of the Southern Baptists began to crunch the numbers a different way. And they said, yes, it might just be legalistic to say to people, you know, you go to church and your family will be blessed. But as they begin to examine those 25% of Americans who are consistent in their church attendance, consistent in their worship, they found something amazing. It is that in this time in which we think we are losing a younger generation to other things, that actually of those who are called convictional Christians, who are regularly involved in the life of the church, the faith that their children is expressing is actually becoming increased. that more and more children of the convictional Christians are staying in church with greater percentages than in previous generations. So that what you see happening is, in a society that is increasingly making being a Christian difficult, when there are convictional families, when there are heads of homes who dedicate themselves to saying, my God is a calling upon their lives, their children see with even greater clarity. And the consequence is those children are actually more committed to the church than previous generations. And I'm not just saying that's great for the church. I'm saying that's great for our families. As we communicate to our children, God has a calling on your life. Your work, whatever God calls you to do, is important for the kingdom. God makes you a testimony. He makes you an instrument of transformation. He makes you able to support the life of the gospel as it goes across the world. You have significance in what you do. That's communicated in families. Families that are held together by marriages that reflect that glory of God. If you say, listen, I've got a better plan than being a convictional family that will communicate the values of Christ and the significance and blessing of children to another generation, God will say, I'd like to hear that plan because I'm going to laugh at it. But what holds that plan together, what makes it happen is marriages that reflect the goodness and the blessing of God. So that there is that modeling, there is that willingness to show that God's plan for couples is also to be communicated on to another generation. After all, you and I know that however hard the workplace may be, whatever the trials may come, if we're together with another of God's calling, we have strength and joy even in the hardest of times. That's actually God's plan. But you and I recognize there's challenge of that in our society today, right? As the repercussions of the pill and the sexual revolution of the 1960s continue to work itself through our society, redefining sexual expression, redefining sexual identity, redefining marriage definition. It's not news to you. It's not news to me. But one of the interesting commentaries on that I read recently was by one of the most thoughtful young Christian bloggers, Justin Taylor. Some of you may read Justin on the Gospel Coalition website. And he wrote about this sexual revolution, which we all are still experiencing. And he said, how does this actually reflect upon the wisdom of man versus the provision of God? He said, from one angle, we have ushered in a society where everyone now can freely love and take pleasure in anyone and anything they want. But from another angle, that same sexual revolution has become a permission slip for the strong and the privileged to prey upon the weak and the defenseless. So that sex trafficking and campus assault and marriage and child abandonment and body image anxiety are of such a magnitude as would have been unimaginable even a generation ago. As the push to cast aside the cords of God, to burst the bonds of God's provision, we cast aside what we identify as tradition or taboos or faith. But the consequence is now that we privilege men over women, adults over children, the upper class over the lower orders that are dependent upon income from sometimes the most difficult means. Characteristics of a society that have not been seen since the excess and decadence of the Roman era. Now, I must tell you, I don't know if every word there is correct. I don't know if you've got statistics to back it all up. But we all recognize how great have the changes been in a generation as a society has said, let's just burst the bonds. Let's just cast off the cords of God's provision. We've got a better plan. Really? Really? Against the backdrop of those faith bonds being removed, I think of the growing number of studies, even by the secularist, who examine families of faith to say that those who are pure before marriage and faithful within marriage actually express greater satisfaction in relationships and sexual fulfillment than all other marriages. Pure before marriage and faithful within. Now, isn't that a quaint notion? And yet God is saying, here's my provision. Here's my plan for blessing. I read about it, seeing a summary of those studies in a recent book, 2012, by J. Budziszewski. I had to spell that out phonetically in my notes. J. Budziszewski, in his book on the meaning of sex. And he wrote these words. The natural habitat of romantic love is not the fly-me-to-the-moon weekend escapade with a temporary lover. Rather, the natural habitat of romantic love turns out to be humdrum matrimony. The married state does not put an end to romantic love. Far from it. For many people, the first experience of ecstatic romance comes only after they have been married a long time. Going about the everyday business of loving each other for years. And then comes the celestial gleam. Now, I'm not sure what a celestial gleam is, but I think it's a good thing. As he just summarizes what people say and what they've studied and identify that when people love each other selflessly, calling each other friend as well as spouse, as they weather through the trials and the difficulties, that God does something to make the romance special, lively, warm, beautiful.
2: Hi, friend. 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I'm so glad you chose to spend some of your valuable time studying the scriptures with me today. 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I pray this in Jesus' name. 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
12: 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And then it dawns on you. I doubt that I'm sorry is going to hack it. But chances are, if you say to her, honey, what could I do to make this up to you? I know we can't do anything today, it's gone. But what can I do to make this up to you? 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
16: As Christians, we're all committed to the belief that Jesus Christ is going to return to earth for the purpose of establishing the kingdom promised to Israel and all those who have trusted in Him. We anticipate the reversing of the Adamic curse and the creating of an earth that is all that God ever designed it to be, where Jesus Christ reigns as King of Kings and Lord of Lords.
17: Welcome to Grace to You with John MacArthur on Faith Talk 1360. Scripture says that only God knows the date of Christ's return. But we do know where He will return and what will happen when He comes back. You'll hear those details and find out just how much the Bible says about future events as John MacArthur begins a study today on Grace to You, titled The Return and Reign of Jesus Christ.
18: Now, this series comes from the book of Zechariah. It's one of the minor prophets in the Old Testament. Zechariah doesn't get nearly as much attention as many other Old Testament books. And, of course, from the very start of his 56-year pulpit ministry, John concentrated on the New Testament. But Zechariah was significant enough to John that it was among the earliest books of the Bible he taught through. Here's what John had to say about that.
19: That was a lot to tackle early in my ministry, to go after the book of Zechariah. And somebody might say, well, why would you do Zechariah? Well, Zechariah is the most messianic, apocalyptic, and eschatological book in the Old Testament. It doesn't get what it deserves. Primarily, it's a prophecy about Jesus Christ, focusing on his coming glory as a means to comfort his people Israel. And the book is filled with visions and prophecies and signs and celestial visitors and even the voice of God. At the same time, it's intensely practical and deals with issues like repentance and divine care and salvation and holy living. So God used Zechariah to bring an abundant outburst of promise for the future that lasted over 400 years before God spoke again through the prophet John.
18: Wow, so 400 years of silence as far as biblical revelation is concerned.
19: Yeah, and then, of course, God picked up the story when the Messiah came. Mm-hmm. Zechariah declared that he was coming, and he was coming in glory. But the next time God writes Revelation, it's the story of his coming in humiliation, and his coming in glory is still ahead of us. So while Zechariah predicted the coming of the Lord Jesus Christ, it really looked at his second coming. And that's the power and the interest in this wonderful book.
18: Friend, this section of Scripture, Zechariah chapters 9 through 14, is packed with details about Christ's return that you can't get anywhere else in the Bible. So make sure you stay here for this exciting, unique series called The Return and Reign of Jesus Christ. And here's John.
19: Take your Bible, if you will, and look with me at the book of Zechariah. If you're not familiar with where it is right near the end of the Old Testament. Zechariah and Malachi end the Old Testament, so it's two books back from Matthew, Zechariah. And we're looking at the 9th chapter, Zechariah chapter 9. A great, great prophetic word comes to us in this chapter. As Christians, we're all committed to the belief that Jesus Christ, the Messiah of Israel, the Savior of the world, and the King of Kings, is going to return to earth for the purpose of establishing the kingdom promised to Israel and all those who have trusted in Him. We as Christians anticipate this kingdom. We anticipate the reversing of the Adamic curse and the creating of an earth that is all that God ever designed it to be, where Jesus Christ reigns as King of Kings and Lord of Lords. Now, many of the details of that coming kingdom and of Jesus Christ's return to establish it are indicated to us in Scripture. And a major element in the prophetic Scriptures of the Old Testament deals with the coming of the kingdom. This is a great, great theme in the Bible. And you know, sometimes I think that we're very close to the time when Jesus is going to come and do that. And I'm not alone in thinking that. I guess Christians have always felt that way, frankly. The New Testament is full of statements like, the coming of the Lord is at hand. My little children, these are the last times. Christians have always believed they lived on the edge of the return of Christ. There are many things that are occurring in our world today that make us wonder if Jesus isn't coming very, very soon. And so we look at the book of Zechariah, not with a sort of an indifferent eye, but with a great amount of interest. And as we come to the 9th chapter and we hear the prophet Zechariah, we can go back to that place now, begin to tell us what is going to happen when Messiah comes, it can have much more meaning if we understand that it could be well in our lifetime that this indeed occurs. We know it's coming, don't we? We believe it could be very near. Now, Zechariah in the 9th chapter writes about the overthrow of world power and the establishment of Jesus Christ as the king. In fact, from chapter 9 through 14, which is the end of the book, from 9 to 14, that whole section is prophecy related to what I call the downfall of the nations and the salvation of Israel. The whole end of the book, the downfall of the nations and the salvation of Israel. Now let me set the scene for you by way of reminding you. Remember now that when Zechariah lived, the children of Israel had just returned from the Babylonian captivity. They had come back to a land that was just in rubble. It had been destroyed and they had been taken off for 70 years of captivity. They had come back and they had begun to rebuild, but they had been halted in the process and their land was pretty well a shambles. It was in ruins. The former glory was only a memory. The nations all around them were not only indifferent, but threatening because there was no way that they would be able to defend themselves against an attack. They knew nothing of what they had once known, and so God wanted to encourage them to rebuild the city and to encourage them with the fact that He was still their God and He was still on their side and He would still take care of them and He would still protect them. And so He sent along two prophets, Haggai and Zechariah. Both of them were to encourage the people to return and continue the building. And both of them were saying to the people, God will be with you. God will help you rebuild. The city will be restored. The nation will be protected. You will gain a measure of reputation back that you used to have. God will take care of you. And so Zechariah begins his marvelous letter in chapter 1 in verse 13 by saying, "And the Lord answered the angel that talked with me with good words and comforting words." This book was written to be a comfort to Israel. And at verse 17, "Cry yet, saying, Thus saith the Lord of hosts, My cities through prosperity shall yet be spread abroad, and the Lord shall comfort Zion and shall yet choose Jerusalem." In other words, the message was a comforting message, like Isaiah 40, where Isaiah says, "Comfort ye, comfort ye, comfort ye my people Israel." God is comforting them in the confidence that though they've come back from captivity, though their land is a rubble, their great and glorious city of Jerusalem is in ruins, though this is true, God is going to comfort them in restoring all the things that are needful. And so all throughout those first 9 chapters, we heard the message of Zechariah as he said, God is with you. God will help you rebuild. And then as we move to the 9th chapter through the 14th chapter, that vision expands into a prophetic future. And what the prophet now sees is not the immediate rebuilding of Jerusalem in the time of Zechariah, but the great restoration of the whole kingdom of God that comes in the end time. And so he just moves in one great giant step from history to the fulfillment of prophecy at the end of the age. And so the emphasis here is that God loves Israel. And that because God loves Israel, He will fulfill His promise. And His promise is not only to rebuild Israel historically, but His promise is to fulfill the promise of the kingdom in the end time. And that becomes the theme of the end of this wonderful prophecy. So God, and I want you to note this in your thinking, God had promised them a temporal restoration. God had promised them a historical city that would be built, and it was built just a few decades after Zechariah's time. God promised them that, and He made it come to pass. But notice this. This was only designed by God, mark it, as a token or a pledge of what God was planning to do in the end. It was simply a way to prove to them that God meant His promises. So that every Jew from then on could say, well, when somebody asked me whether God will bring a kingdom, I remember that He also said He would restore our city in history, and He did that. And

And studying the Old Testament. Very, very frequently, whenever God gave a future prophecy, He also at the very same time gave an historical element to that prophecy so that there would be like a signpost along the way. And when they saw the historical part come to pass, they would then believe God for the future prophetic element. We'll see that as we move. Now, the final section is divided into two parts. I'm just going to give you a little logistics here in about 15 seconds. Part number one is 9 through 11, and in that, the prophet deals with the political setting up of the kingdom. He deals with the politics of it, the destruction of the nations, establishing of Israel and priority and prominence, etc. 9 to 11 primarily deals with the political element. Now, 12 through 14 is primarily emphasizing the spiritual, or the salvation of the nation, drawing them back to God. So as we begin in chapter 9, although we'll see salvation here, the main emphasis is on the political picture. Now remember, God often, when referring to a future promise or a future judgment, secured people's faith and confidence that it would happen in the future by adding an immediate or more immediate historical fulfillment so that they could see tangibly a token of God's promise for a long, long distant future. In Daniel's case, an illustration. Daniel prophesied the Antichrist in the end time. But he also prophesied the coming of a willful king not many years after he lived, who did come, and his name was Antiochus Epiphanes. He was the Greek who was prophesied by Daniel. So at one and the same time, you have Daniel picturing the Antichrist way at the end of history, and yet not so far from him predicting another man who came and desecrated the temple by the name of Antiochus Epiphanes. And Antiochus, you see, is given in the prophecy as a signpost so that when people say, well, that part came to pass, they'll say, well, then the next part is also guaranteed by the token of God's fulfillment of part number one. So very often in prophecy, you have a localized or historical element which keeps us on the track and keeps our confidence up that what God promised for the future, He will also perform. So God connects us to the future with historical fulfillments. Now let's look at chapter 9, and I want to just distinguish between two major points. This I have called the saga of two conquerors. The saga of two conquerors. Conqueror number one is in verses 1 to 8. Conqueror number two is in verses 9 to 17 in this chapter. The saga of two conquerors. Now mark this. Conqueror number one is predicted. Listen. As the historical element of the prophecy to keep you on the track, the real message is conqueror number two. But God gives the first prophecy, which we can look back at and know was fulfilled to the very letter, as a guarantee or a pledge or a token that He's going to fulfill part two. Now, the first conqueror I call a human conqueror, because that's what he is. Verses 1 to 8. His name is not given in the text, but his name is readily obvious, Alexander the Great. Alexander the Great. And here is the whole idea. God predicts the details of the conquering of Alexander the Great and says this human conqueror will come, and when you see him, you can know that you're on the right track to seeing the fulfillment of part two. But there's a further element. It's this. Alexander the Great, now watch this, who was an unrighteous, ungodly pagan. And he was only a human being. Was used by God as an agent to destroy the nations and to save Israel. Now mark that. A pagan, godless, apostate, human being named Alexander the Great was a tool of God
to punish or judge the nations and to

0: save Israel. And in so doing, he is a picture of what the future Christ will be. And the message the prophet is giving is this. If God can judge the nations and save Israel and do it through a godless, pagan human being, imagine what he will do in the end time through God in human flesh, the divine conqueror, when he comes. Now, that's the thrust. Let's look at verse 1 and see the human conqueror. The burden of the word of the Lord in the land of Hadrach, and Damascus shall be its rest when the eyes of man, as of all the tribes of Israel, shall be toward the Lord. One thing about the Old Testament, you need me, because some of it's really hard to find. You say, that's a wonderful verse. You won't know what that has done in my life. Well, it does say something. Let's see if we can understand what it says. I always start by looking at each word. The first word I looked up was burden, and it's the word masa. And it means to take up or lift up, and it was a word that was used as a burden, a heavy burden. You lift it up and you take it up. And it came to be used for something that was a great burden on the back of a prophet. And he would literally take up a cause, and he would unbear his heart. He would unbear his burden. He would declare a woe or a heavy judgment. And the word came to be synonymous with a prediction of a threatening act of judgment, a judgment oracle, a judgment prediction, a judgment prophecy. So here is the prophecy of judgment, the Messiah on the mind of Zechariah. This particular judgment is coming from the word of the Lord to the land of Hadrach. Now, this is a very obscure place. We don't really know what this is. Archaeologically, we can't really dogmatically identify Hadrach. Some think it is the ancient village of Hatrika, which is similar, mentioned in the annals of the Assyrian kings, which was around Damascus in the Syrian area to the east and north of Palestine. From the Sea of Galilee, you'd go east and north a little. But there's another explanation that's very interesting. If you take the two terms, Had and Rach, Had means sharp and Rach means soft. And so it is the land sharp soft. Say, what does that have to do with anything? Well, one of the finest Old Testament scholars, Leupold, says that this is no doubt a reference to the dual kingdom that existed in that day, which was the kingdom of the Medes and what? The Persians. The Medo-Persian kingdom. You see, the Medes were sharp. They were like swords. They were the conquerors that produced Cyrus and Darius. And the Persians were the effeminate softies that turned the whole thing into a debauchery. In fact, the Persian became a synonym for effeminacy. And so it may well be that in a veiled way, you have the Medes and the Persians hidden in the Hebrew word Hadrach. And the reason it's hidden here is so that they don't start a war when Zechariah pronounces the prophecy. That's a possibility. So it's either a place or it's a title for the Medo-Persian area. But no matter what, it's talking about the area of Syria, the Medo-Persian area. It is either a name in general for that or a specific city, Hatrika, which was written of in the Syrian ancient writings. You'll notice also, though, that the center of it, the place where this judgment is going to rest, is in Damascus. Damascus is a very, very ancient city, and that city was to be the seat where this judgment fell. Now, this was one of Israel's worst enemies. Syria, in which the capital was Damascus, from the time about 900 to 721 BC, was a terrible, fearful opponent of Israel. And so the resting place or the target of judgment is going to be Damascus, and it'll hit Damascus, and then it'll spread. At the Battle of Issus, incidentally, the Battle of Issus is a very, very, very famous battle, 333 BC. This battle in Southeast Asia Minor, Alexander defeated Darius, defeated the Persians, and began to break the back of the Medo-Persian Empire. And immediately when he defeated them, that just threw open the door to Syria. And Alexander then moved east from Greece, And he moved through Syria, and when he had knocked off Syria, Damascus and Hadrach and that area, he then swept to the coast, and he got to the Phoenician countries, and he swept through the Phoenician countries, and he came to the south part of the what we know as the land of Israel, to the Philistine cities, and he swept through there, and he was on his way to Egypt, on his way to conquer the great powers of the world. Lightning swift conquests moving toward Egypt occurred after he'd won the battle of Issus and broken the back of the Medo-Persian Empire. Now, the Holy Spirit here in this chapter reveals the whole plan to us. The whole battle plan is here. And incidentally, this is written centuries before Alexander was born. That's why it doesn't name him. He didn't exist. And yet every detail of his crusade is here. Now, first he defeats the Medes and the Persians, and he knocks off this city of Damascus. And with it, notice verse 2, Hamath. And Hamath is also a very, very important city. Hamath was like a territory within the Medo-Persian Empire, which was like a kingdom state, and Hamath was the capital city. It may be well that the modern village of Hama is the place where ancient Hamath existed. So he comes in, and for all intents and purposes, he just wipes out Syria, the great power of Syria, the great city of Damascus. Now, you'll notice at the end of verse 1, it says, when the eyes of man, as of all the tribes of Israel, shall be toward the Lord. Now he says, this judgment is going to come, and when it comes, the eyes of mankind in Hebrew, in other words, humankind, people, the eyes of people, the eyes of mankind, this is a collective thing, as well as the eyes of the tribes of Israel shall be toward the Lord. And you say, well, what does that mean? Just this. That when Alexander began to sweep to the east, the whole world, in fear, began to fix their gaze on him. The Gentile countries, Syria, Phoenicia, the great sailors of the world, the merchants of the world, Philistia, the great army, those nations began to look at Alexander with fear and trembling, and even Egypt and Pharaoh was shaking in his boots, and the tribes of Israel were looking. You say, but John, it says here, they were looking toward the Lord, and that's the whole point here. The point is that in looking at Alexander, they were seeing the instrument of God, you see. They were seeing the Lord coming in judgment through this man. God throughout history has used ungodly men to act in judgment. Read the book of Habakkuk. God uses the Chaldeans, the ungodly Chaldeans, as his instruments. And you remember how Cyrus, who was an ungodly pagan, was used by God to open the door to lead Israel back to its land. God again and again has used the ungodly. Do you know that even Herod became a servant of the Lord, didn't he? In his own unwitting foolish rebellion against God, God used him to bring about what ultimately amounted as the death of Jesus Christ, the act that redeemed all the redeemed of all the ages.
1: 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Now for the entire Grace to You staff, I'm Phil Johnson with a question. How can you be sure that Jesus Christ will return and rule the world? John MacArthur shows you some compelling proof tomorrow as we continue his study, The Return and Reign of Jesus Christ. 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
18: Greetings, friends and new listeners, and welcome to The Sound of Faith. I'm Sharon Knotts, thanking you for joining us today because we know faith comes by hearing and hearing by the Word of God. Today's message by my father, Brother Hardy, is entitled God's Vineyard. I believe this word will do a work in your heart to inspire you to yield to the working of the Holy Spirit in your life, to bring forth much fruit for His glory, because the greatest danger for any Christian is to become barren and unfruitful. And now, God's Vineyard.
19: I'm going to preach on the vine, the branches, and the vine dresser. And before the message is done, you're going to find yourself in this message, one way or another, I hope the good way. And if you want to follow me in the Word, I'll be preaching the 15th chapter of John. Now, I want you to see the setting of the 15th chapter of John. This is in the crucifixion week, the end of Jesus' ministry in His humanity. He's going to do away with the old covenant. He's going to institute the new covenant. That's what He did at the Lord's table, didn't He do it? The 13th chapter of John. He wanted to eat that setter feast before He suffered. And when He got done the feast, then He instituted a new covenant. This is my body broken for you. This do ye as oft as you eat it in remembrance of me. Then He took the cup when He had supped, saying, this is the New Testament in my blood. The New Testament. The old's finished. This drink ye in remembrance of me. For as oft as you drink this cup and eat this bread, you do show forth the sacrificial death until the Lord comes. You're preaching the gospel. After He did that, He got up from the table, wrapped a towel around Him, poured water into a basin, and proceeded to wash the disciples' feet. And the very special meaning of it is, He was cleansing them. Of course, you remember Peter. He's always opening his mouth. Impetuous Peter. He's always speaking and getting himself in trouble, getting his foot caught in his mouth. He had a bad case of foot and mouth disease. And he came to Peter to wash his feet, and Peter says, you're going to wash my feet? You're not going to wash my feet. And Jesus said, if I don't wash your feet, you'll have no part with me. 13th chapter of John. 9th verse of the 13th chapter, he says, Simon Peter saith unto Him, Lord, not my feet only, but also my hands and my head. And the verse I'm getting to is the 10th verse. Jesus saith to him, he that is washed, implying that they were already washed, they were already clean, needeth not save the wash his feet, but clean every whit. And ye are clean, but not all. Who was he talking about there? Judas. How many say amen? Jesus. Judas wasn't clean. They were clean. They had the original cleansing of salvation. But because in the Holy Land, especially in those days, they wore sandals. How many's following me? Jesus. And they would get their feet dusty and dirty from their walk. And they need to get their feet cleansed from their walk. They could have took a shower before they left the house, but if they walked a block or so, their feet were dirty again. They didn't have to take a shower. They just need their feet clean. And said, you're all clean. But one, even the washing of his feet didn't do anything, because he had fell from where he had his original washing salvation. Because it said in the next verse down, because Jesus knew him that was to betray him. He couldn't be clean. He wanted to betray Jesus. How many say amen? You see, in the Eastern custom, that when you went into a person who invited you to the house for dinner, like at their Pharisee did to Jesus, they, when you come in, they give you water and a towel to wash your feet. In fact, when you come, they kiss you on each side of the cheek. The French still do that. That's the same thing as us shaking hands. It's just a form of greeting. How many say amen? Usually, if I'm really liking somebody, I not only shake the hand, I'll hug them. But I ran into a group of preachers from Australia, and when I went to hug them, they just stuck their hand out there and wouldn't let me do it because of the different customs. And while they were at the table, in came a harlot, knelt down and took her tears and washed Jesus' feet, took her hair and wiped it, and began to kiss his feet. And that old Pharisee got indignant in his mind and said, if this man was a prophet, he would know what kind of woman that she was. You know, she was. It's not what you was, it's what you are. Jesus said, he that is forgiven of much, forgiveth much. And he said, this woman here that you're condemning, said, when I come, you didn't kiss me on the cheek. You didn't give me a water and a towel to wash my feet. You didn't even show me the respects of normal hospitality. But this woman, whose sins are many that are forgiven, she was so grateful that she took her tears and washed my feet. Took her hair instead of a towel and cleansed them. And instead of kissing my cheek, she kissed my feet. What do you think that guy felt like? Crawling under the rock from which he came out of. So the washing of the feet is telling us that you not only have to have the original washing, but you have to have the continual washing of the contamination that comes upon you from your daily walk amongst the sinner world. And you know where that washing comes from? The Word of God. Jesus said, now you are clean from the word which I spoke unto you. That's why you need to get in church to hear the word. That's where God cleanses you from all of that filth that you run into in the world in your daily life. Because if you don't get it cleansed, pretty soon it's going to get in your heart and pretty soon it's going to dominate you. I think we ought to sing now. It's nobody like Jehovah. Nobody like Jesus. Somebody said, sing. No, I'm preaching. That answers the question. How come somebody that had a glorious salvation and full of the Holy Ghost backslide? Because they don't keep getting the cleansing. He said he cleansed the church by the washing of the water. By the word, the blood originally cleansed us, and then the teachings of Jesus continues to keep our cleansing. John said in 1 John that all of this in the world is the lust of the flesh and the lust of the eye and pride of life. And that we had to be what? Cleansed by the washing of the water by the word. So you repented back 100 years ago. And you're counting on that, but where are you today? Where are all of these people that are out of church today? If we had a sing-along, it'd be packed. I want to tell you a clear sign that you know you're in trouble spiritually. And all of this I'm giving you now, I didn't even plan. I didn't even study for. When you don't want to hear the word of God, you're in big trouble. I don't care if you come and sing all you want to. I don't care if you're in your hand and say, Lord, Lord, Lord. Jesus said, don't call me Lord, Lord, and do not the thing I tell you. I'm going to see if you want to hear the word of God. I want to see if you've got your Sunday morning bath. Used to be when they were kids, they'd have their Saturday night bath. They didn't have these elaborate bath rooms and all the tubs and spas. A lot of them had a good bar of yellow soap and a scrub brush, because it took that much to get the dirt off the kids. You know, to keep cleansed. The devil's bombarding you all the time. You can't even ride the transit bus. He's bombarding you with songs, with his propaganda, with his suggestion. Amen? You got to get washed of that stuff. That's what David said. Wash me with hyssop, and I shall be whiter than snow. Cleanse me. This is a daily thing. In fact, sometimes you might have to take a couple baths. So 3.5 years of Jesus' teaching was cleansing those 12. John 13, 14, 15, 16 was spoken only to the disciples of Jesus. How many say amen? They were the ones that ate the Passover meal. They were the ones that he washed their feet. And it went from 12 to 11 because Judas was going to be taken away from them. You following me? He had already let the lie of the devil penetrate him and evidently wasn't listening to the word of Jesus to cleanse him from the lie. The Bible said he was a thief, but Jesus chose him anyway and showed that he had confidence in the Judas by letting him be the treasurer. But he let that word slip. The devil wants to get you out of your secret place of prayer, where you're in contact with God, where God can bring to your remembrance his word that keeps cleansing you. Cleansing you from your evil walk amongst mankind.
18: Amen. What an insightful message by God's servant, Brother Hardy, God's Vineyard. This message, if you will allow it to penetrate deep into your spirit, will work the righteousness of Christ and the fruit of the Spirit in you and through you. Jesus said, I am the true vine, and my Father is the vine dresser, and you who believe in me are the branches. And like any good farmer, the Father is looking for fruit, good fruit, from every one of us. When one bears no fruit, he's cut out of the vine by the Father. And those who do bear fruit, he will prune that we might yield even more fruit. God has invested his best in us and taken all the necessary preparation to produce a fruitful vine with blue ribbon fruit. God sends his word to inspect our hearts to see if we are bringing forth godly fruit, and no one is exempt. Every branch will be inspected and pruned, and sadly, some will be removed. But this message can help us to cut away all that is barren and cultivate the spiritual things in our lives that will produce good fruit. God's Vineyard can be ordered on CD for a love gift of $10 or more for the radio ministry. 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Friends, if you've come to enjoy Sound of Faith programming with its classics by my father, R.G. Hardy, a true prophet of the Lord whose dynamic ministry has spanned 6 decades, and if you have been inspired by the teachings and exhortations the Lord has given to me, many that have been forged in the fiery trials of faith I endured after a serious back injury in 1992. If this ministry has witnessed in your spirit as being sound in doctrine, strong in faith, true to righteousness, and highly anointed, then we would ask you to support it by making a monthly donation of $25 for 1 year to help us maintain this station and the radio ministry. 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
1: 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I'm David Middleton, here to share the Word with you. We've been talking about the subject of being a doer of the Word and not a hearer only. In James chapter 1, verse 22, the Bible says, "But be ye doers of the Word and not hearers only, deceiving your own selves. If any be a hearer of the Word and not a doer, he's likened to a man beholding his natural face in a glass. For he beholdeth himself and goeth his way, and straightway forgetteth what manner of man he was. But whoso looketh into the perfect law of liberty and continueth therein, he being not a forgetful hearer, but a doer of the work, this man shall be blessed in his deed." You and I are to be doers of the Word, not hearers only. We've been talking about the Word of God, living and abiding in you. We've talked about in the parable of the sower, how the Word brings forth fruit, how the devil tries to take it out of the midst of your heart. We've talked about what the Word of God is to you and how it was going to produce all the promises of God and bring forth everything that you have need of if you are a consistent hearer and doer of it. If you're just a hearer only, you're like the guy who forgets what manner of man he was. Only the doers are the ones who have it established in them. It's very important that you are a consistent doer of the Word. In Luke chapter 8 and verse 19, the Bible says, "Where they came to him, his mother and his brethren could not come at him for the press, and it was told him by certain which said, Thy mother and thy brethren stand without, desiring to see thee." And then in verse 21 he goes on and he says, "And he answered and said unto them, My mother and my brethren are these which hear the word of God and do it." Otherwise, his family were those who heard and did the word. God wants you to understand that the family of God are those who hear and do the word of God consistently. In Luke chapter 11, verse 27, here's where a certain woman, she lifted up her voice and she said, "Blessed is the womb that bare thee and the paps which thou hast sucked." But he said, "Yea, rather, blessed are they that hear the word of God and keep it." You want to see God's blessings in your life, you've got to not only hear the word, but do it and keep it in the midst of your heart. The Bible talks about in John 4:34, Jesus said, "My meat is to do the will of him that sent me and to finish his work." If you're going to be one who's going to walk with him, you're going to do the will of the Father. Hebrews 5:13-14 says, "Everyone that useth milk is unskillful in the word of righteousness, for he's a baby. But strong meat belongeth to them that are of full age, even those who by reason of use," or the word use means habit, "have their senses exercised to discern both good and evil." You and I must become experienced. The word unskillful means inexperienced in verse 13. So everyone that useth milk is inexperienced in the word of righteousness. So you and I must become experienced in the word. If you're still inexperienced, you're a baby. And it's by reason of use or habit of hearing and doing, that you become experienced and skillful in the word of righteousness. You know, Jesus walked by the word of God. You know, in John chapter 8, verse 29, he says, "I do always those things that please him." He did everything that the Father wanted him to do. That's what we should be doing in our life. In John 14:15, "If you love me, keep my commandments." If we really love him, we have his commandments because we've sought after them. We keep them because we hear and do them. And those are the ones that really love him. And then Jesus and the Father will come and make his abode in you. In Ephesians 5:1, the Bible says we're to be followers of God as dear children. The word followers is mimetes in the Greek, which is where we get our word mimic, be a mimicker, just copying him, doing exactly what he says. Now in Matthew chapter 7 and verse 21, he says, "Not everyone that says to me, Lord, Lord, shall enter into the kingdom of heaven, but he that doeth," the word doeth, present tense, continuous, repeated action, "he that does and continues to do the will of my Father which is in heaven." Verse 22, he says, "Many will say to me in that day, Lord, Lord, have we not prophesied in thy name, and thy name have cast out devils, and in thy name done many wonderful works? And then will I profess unto them, I never knew you. Depart from me, ye that work iniquity. These people had done things, but they were working lawlessness. The word iniquity means lawlessness. It's anomia in the Greek. So they were working lawlessness. And the word work is a present tense verb, meaning continuous repeated action. So these had done some things in the past, but they were presently and continuously working lawlessness. Jesus said, "I never knew you. Depart from me." And he goes on and says in verse 24, tying this together, he says, "Therefore, whosoever heareth these sayings of mine and doeth them, I will liken him to a wise man which built his house upon a rock. The rain descended, the floods came, the winds blew, beat upon the house, and it fell not, for it was founded upon a rock. And everyone that heareth these sayings of mine and doeth them not shall be likened to a foolish man which built his house upon the sand. And the rain descended, the floods came, and the winds blew and beat upon the house, and it fell, and great was the fall of it." We see the fact that the ones who do the will of the Father that are going to enter in are those are the ones who are hearers and doers of His Word consistently. If you're just a hearer and not a doer, you will have a great fall. 1 John 2:3, he says, "Hereby we do know that we know Him, if we keep His commandments." If you don't do the Word of God, you'll never come to the place of really knowing Him. We do know that we know Him because we keep His commandments. As you keep the commandments, He reveals Himself unto you, and that you will know Him. In Matthew chapter 16, here's where Jesus came to the coast of Caesarea Philippi, and He was saying, "Who do men say that I, the Son of Man, am?" And it was revealed, Peter, later in verse 16, said, "Thou art the Christ, the Son of the living God." And he indicates in verse 17 that it was flesh and blood that did not reveal it unto him, but it was the Father that revealed that unto him. Otherwise, God reveals the Word unto us as we abide with Him, as we hear and do what He says, as we walk in His ways. God wants you to be a hearer and a doer of the Word. And Peter was walking with the Lord and got the revelation from the Father of who Jesus was. Acts chapter 6 verse 7 says, "The Word of God increased, and the number of the disciples multiplied in Jerusalem greatly, and a great number of the priests were obedient to the faith." That shows us the fact that we must be obedient to the Word, do what the Word says, if we're going to be a true disciple, and evidence is that we're obedient to the faith. See, God's Word, as you hear and do it, it's going to grow in you, it's going to manifest in you mightily, and you're going to become a true disciple. In John 8:31, we see something important. Jesus said to the Jews that believed on Him, "If you continue in My Word, then are you My disciples indeed." The word "continue" is the Greek word "meno," which means to abide, to continue, remain, or dwell in something. And we're to continue, abide, dwell, and remain in the Word, then are you My disciples. In other words, you're not a disciple unless you are continuing in the Word, because a disciple is a disciplined one who has been trained in the Word because he's a consistent hearer and doer. But what's going to be the result? "You shall know the truth, and the truth shall make you free." That shows you something. Knowing the truth is not just getting knowledge. Knowing the truth follows having become a disciplined one, which is a hearer and a doer of the Word. It becomes his lifestyle, having continued in the Word. So knowing the truth comes from doing the Word of God. And the scripture in John 3, verse 21 says, "He that doeth truth cometh to the light." Well, there's a certain level of knowledge that you get just by hearing the Word and getting understanding, but you'll never know the truth until you hear and do it, and then that truth shall make you free. If it was just a matter of getting knowledge, we should all be free. But no, it's because you continue in it, you're His disciple, you get the revelation by doing the truth, knowing what the Word of God really says, and working it in your life, becoming a disciplined one, hearing and doing it, and then that truth will make you free in your life. You know, we need to obey whatever He says. Interesting statement in John 2:5, where His mother said to the servants, He said, "Whatsoever He saith unto you, do it." See, she understood that whatever Jesus said, you do it, it's going to come to pass. Whatever God says to you in His Word, do it. In 1 John chapter 2, verse 5, "And whoso keepeth His Word, in him verily is the love of God perfected. Hereby know we that we are in Him." Well, you need to be keeping the Word. You're going to know you're in Him. You're going to have the love of God perfected in your life as well. 1 John 2:14 says this, "I've written unto you, fathers, because you've known Him that's from the beginning. I've written unto you, young men, because you're strong or mighty, and the Word of God abideth in you, and you have overcome the wicked one." As the words abiding in you, because you hear and do it, you become mighty, and you overcome the wicked one in your life. 1 John 2, in verse 17, says, it talks about how the world passes away and the lust thereof, but he that doeth the will of God, doeth, present tense, continuous repeated action, he that doeth continually the will of God, abideth forever. God wants you to be a doer of the word consistently in your life. You know, if we're going to be doing what His Word says, we're going to see God's blessings come forth. We're going to see Him accomplish great things in our life. You know, over in Colossians, the Bible talks about in verse chapter 3, verse 23, it says, whatsoever you do, do it heartily, as to the Lord, and not unto men, knowing that of the Lord you shall receive the reward of the inheritance, for you serve the Lord Christ. We'll receive the reward of the inheritance. Why? Because we do it as to the Lord. Everything you do, you always do it unto the Lord. You don't do it unto men. You don't do it out of obligation. You do it unto the Lord. And you do it heartily from your heart. And you're going to receive the reward of the inheritance. You know, Psalms 40 in verse 8, the Bible says, I delight to do thy will, O my God. Yea, thy law is within my heart. I delight to do thy will. That ought to be the attitude that you have. You delight to do the will of God. God's law is in your heart because you've heard it. It's been written in your heart. You're hearing and doing it. You're keeping it in the midst of your heart. You're walking in the light of it, and you're going to see the fruit come forth. In Philippians chapter 3, verse 10, he says, that I may know him and the power of his resurrection and the fellowship of his sufferings, being made conformable unto his death. That's the attitude you ought to have, that I may know him. How are you going to know him? By being a consistent hearer and doer of the word in your life. 2 Chronicles 16:9 says, the eyes of the Lord run to and fro throughout the whole earth to show himself strong on behalf of those whose heart is perfect towards him. If your heart's perfect towards him because you're hearing and doing the word, God's going to show himself strong on your behalf. 2 Peter in chapter 1 speaks of how grace and peace will be multiplied to you through the knowledge of God. And as you take hold of the Word of God, you do it, you walk in line with the knowledge of God, you're going to be a partaker of the divine nature because you are doing what He says. And after talking about how adding to your faith, you add virtue, which is moral excellence, and the knowledge, and temperance, which is self-control, and then patience, which is steadfastness in the area of the soul, godliness, being a hearer and a doer of the Word, brotherly kindness, charity, if these things be in you and abound, if all these things are in you and abound, they make you that you'll neither be barren nor unfruitful in the knowledge of our Lord Jesus Christ. But he that lacketh these things is blind, cannot see afar off. He's forgotten that he was purged from his old sins. And then it says, brethren, give diligence to make your calling and election sure. For if you do these things, you shall never fall. And in Revelation 22:14, blessed are they that do his commandments, that they may have the right to the tree of life and may enter in through the gates into the city. You must be a hearer and a doer of the word. You won't fall, and you'll have the right to enter into the tree of life. Be a doer. God bless you. As I close today, do you need healing? If so, I minister healing and deliverance, and I've seen the Lord set believers free from cancer, diabetes, heart problems, tumors, asthma, seizures, barrenness, palsy, all kinds of sickness and disease and pains in the body. 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For more information or an appointment, please call 602-279-5212.
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0: Do you have decisions you've made in your past that leave you with lingering regret? Maybe a recent mistake you've made that has left you feeling ashamed? Today on Truth for Life, Alistair Begg points out why our failures are never final with God. Let's turn on our Bibles to John chapter 21, where we'll see the Apostle Peter's spiritual failure and his restoration.
1: Well, we have been proceeding through the Gospel of John at a somewhat leisurely pace, considering each of the truly, truly statements of Jesus. Of those statements, only two that I have found are directed expressly to Simon Peter. One of them we just read, you can see it there in the 18th verse. Truly, truly, I say to you, when you were young, you used to dress yourself and walk wherever you wanted, but when you're old, you will stretch out your hands, and another will dress you and carry you where you do not want to go. It's a very solemn statement on the part of Jesus. It surely must have reverberated to the very core of Simon Peter himself. And in order to come to terms with this truly, truly statement, I want us, first of all, to recognize that in it we have a prediction of Peter's death, and that comes within the context of the revelation of Jesus himself, and that in turn, in the context of an examination conducted by Jesus in relationship to Peter. First of all, though, here in this statement, a prediction of Peter's death. Perhaps it would be better to refer to it as a prophecy or a promise. The solemn nature of it, truly, truly, I tell you the truth. Everything that Jesus says is true, but he chooses on certain occasions to introduce what he's saying in this particular fashion. He speaks, as always, straightforwardly, candidly, we might say, and in addressing Peter in this way, his words are hard, but as we will see, they're necessary. Jesus is actually saying to Peter, you know, you, as you look back on your life, understand this. Now, in the present tense, I want you to know that life is going to be different for you. You're going to eventually stretch out your arms and you're going to be carried where you do not want to go. Where does he not want to go? Well, he didn't want to go to crucifixion, which, as John is about to explain, is the nature of the euphemism. And it is an important point to pause and recognize something, that the absence of people through death is a sad and painful reality. Those who do not believe in Jesus, who don't understand Jesus as the resurrection and the life, have no answer to death. They really have no explanation of death. They're tempted to believe that it is simply a natural occurrence, that we can just embrace it, when in actual fact, the Bible makes it clear that death is the penalty for sin. And the only place that that is dealt with is in the one who dies in the place of the sinners, namely Jesus. And so we understand that as we conduct funerals, as some of us will do in the next few days, we're able to affirm that. And without question, we affirm that. However, the fact is, as Calvin observes, the dread of death is implanted in us. Augustine similarly, and just cryptically said, no man likes to die. And even Jesus himself in the Garden of Gethsemane prays, Father, if you are willing, let this cup pass from me. And so this is a solemn statement, this prediction of the death of Peter, because he's not simply saying, Peter, you're going to die. He's explaining the manner of Peter's death. The picture here of arms outstretched, as you see in verse 19, John helps us, clarifies it. This Jesus said to show about what kind of death he was to glorify God. Peter had heard Jesus on previous occasions explaining that the pathway of discipleship is a pathway that is a cross-shaped one. If anyone, Jesus said, would come after me, let him deny himself and take up his cross and follow me. For whoever would save his life will lose it, and whoever loses his life for my sake and the gospel will find it. Peter heard that, Peter believed that, and Peter wrote that when he wrote to the recipients of his first letter. 1 Peter 4, he says to his sheep, if you're insulted for the name of Christ, you're blessed, because the Spirit of glory and of God rests upon you. And that is the significance of the closing phrase there, that he will show you by what kind of death he was to glorify God. It's a strange thought, and yet it points in that direction. It must have been an interesting reality for Peter to realize, taking Jesus' word at face value, as he must, that somewhere along the line this was going to happen to him. It was a promise that came from Jesus. We don't know. We don't know. But as long as we have health in our bodies, we need to ask God to enable us to live in such a way that when our end comes, that we might even glorify God in our death. Now, that is essentially the truly, truly statement. I'm telling you, you used to be able to go around, put on your own clothes, go where you want. A day is coming, Peter, when you won't be able to do that. Rather, someone will dress you that will carry you where you do not want to go. Well, let's leave that there and let's move to our second point by pointing this out. It would have been a dreadful thing if Peter had gone to this second truly, truly statement of Jesus directly from the first one, where Simon Peter said to him, Lord, where are you going? Jesus said, where I'm going, you can't follow me now, but you will follow afterward. Peter characteristically says, Lord, why can't I follow you now? I will lay down my life for you. And Jesus answered, will you lay down your life for me? Truly, truly, I say to you, the rooster will not crow till you have denied me three times. Now, do you see what I'm saying? It would be a dreadful thing if that truly, truly statement was then to be followed immediately by this truly, truly statement, and then the death of Peter. But look at all that happens in the interim between the denial and what we find here. In fact, the verses of chapter 21, which give us the context, make this marvelously clear. Notice verse 21. After this, Jesus revealed himself again to the disciples by the Sea of Tiberias. And then if you look down to verse 14, this was now the third time that Jesus was revealed to his disciples. Why the repetition? I think in order that we might understand that to translate it, Jesus appeared, it doesn't really give value to the verb in the Greek. In other words, we can appear or disappear, but to manifest himself, to show himself, was a decision on the part of Jesus. After all, he's resurrected from the dead. The New Testament is quiet on where he was during all of that time. We can't speak concerning it. He was alive. He was present. And so, if you like, if we put it just simply, when he wakened up in the morning, he said, I'm going to go and show myself to these fellows today. And that is exactly what he's doing. And so it is that the one who is revealed is the one of whom Peter had said, you are the Christ, the Son of the living God. This Jesus who is now beside the shore is the one that he has been declared to be the very Messiah of God, and he has been crucified, buried, raised, and revealed. And now he comes to the shore. And the picture is an understandable one. You'll see there seven ordinary men on an evening fishing trip. The fishing trip is significant insofar as they caught nothing. They went out, got into the boat, and they caught nothing. Peter is the initiator. He's the one who says, I'm going to go fishing. He says, okay, let's go. And that's exactly what happens. And then there's a stranger on the shore.

fish? Surely that's the one question that fishermen don't want asked, especially if they've got answer in this way. Did you catch any? No, but I influenced a few. No. Did you have any fish? No, they said to him. And so he said, well, cast your net on the right side of the boat and you will find some. Now you see what's happening here? Jesus is, first of all, enabling them to acknowledge their failure before he then guarantees their success. There's a principle here. It is only when they realize what they are unable to do that they will then marvel at what Jesus has enabled them to do. And as you think about the whole notion of fishing for men, then you realize how important it actually is. You will find some on the other side, he says, and they might have then responded, you can say that again, because they hauled in such a quantity of fish. 153, we're told. And look at the notion of trying to get it back to where they need to be. But before you get there, there's the revelation of Jesus. The disciple whom Jesus loved said to Peter, it's the Lord. Wow. It's the Lord. And Peter said, let's erect a monument. No, he threw himself into the sea. You got to love Peter. I mean, when he gets it right, he gets it really right. When he gets it wrong, he gets it completely wrong. It is the Lord. Boom, he's gone. Straight in. He actually puts his clothes back on. He's stripped down fishing, and he's now going to meet divinity, so he kind of cleans his act up. He's not going to wear a baseball cap in a church. Not Peter. Oh, no. He puts his clothes back on, ready to meet. And the disciples came in the boat behind him, dragging the net full of fish, for they weren't far from the land, about 100 yards off. And when they got to the land, they saw a charcoal fire in place with fish laid out on it and bread. Now, if we were making a movie of this, we would now bring in the theme music that we had played at the previous charcoal fire in the courtyard of the high priest. Because you can't but imagine, charcoal fires have an aroma to them. You can't imagine that Peter was able to walk up to this charcoal fire without the smell in his nostrils reminding him of where he had been at the previous charcoal fire, which was the occasion when the other truly, truly statement had been made to him at the charcoal fire. Jesus here masterfully prepares him. Come, he says, and have breakfast. What a beautiful invitation. And they're in awe of him. You will see that. You can imagine them all gathering around him. None of them said, who are you? Or why would you say, who are you? We know who he is. They knew it was the Lord. It's the I am. It's amazing. And he took the bread and he gave it to them. And so with the fish. He is committed to them. He is committed to those who are his own. But we mustn't miss the picture. Because I think that what we have in this encounter is not only a memorable historical incident, but it is a parable in some ways. Because the shoreline, as I just mentioned to you, is where this whole story had begun. Mark chapter 1, passing alongside the Sea of Galilee, Jesus saw Simon and Andrew, the brother of Simon, casting a net into the sea, for they were fishermen. And he said to them, follow me, and I will make you fishers of men. They then had begun to follow him, and recorded for us in Luke chapter 5 is a similar but different incident in which the boats are out on the lake, and Simon is encouraged to put out into the deep and let your nets down for a catch. And again, on that amazing occasion, Jesus is revealed in all of his power. And the reaction of Simon, of course, is to say, depart from me because I'm a sinful man, O Lord. And on that occasion, Jesus says, don't be afraid, because from now on, you will be catching

0: man. Jesus has gone to the cross. He has emerged from the cross. He's about to dispatch his followers into the world. And before he sends them out into the world, he wants them to understand that the mission to which they are going lies on the other side of their acknowledgement of their impotence. Have you caught any? No. Do this. Overwhelmed. The invitation to breakfast that Jesus provides here is actually preparing them for the role that they're going to fulfill. That they are actually going to see people come into the fellowship of the kingdom. Revelation 3:20, behold, I stand at the door and knock. If anyone hears my voice and opens the door, I will come into him. I will sup with him and he with me. The picture of the celebration that is represented in that meal. That it's not just having a meal, but it is an indication of the reality of what has taken place. And so instead of moving from Peter's denial to the prediction of Peter's crucifixion, he reveals himself, how good and kind he is. And then, in verses 15 and following, he conducts an examination with Peter. And there's only one question. One question, and it's asked three times. A painful conversation, for sure, but as we will see, profitable. A painful examination insofar as by means of this examination, Peter was reminded of the mess that he had made. It was impossible for this not to be the case. Do you love me? Well, of course, he was reminded of his ill-advised audacity. If it came to loving, Peter was the one who had said, you know, if everybody else goes away, you can count on me. Even if they all fall away, I won't fall away. And yet in due course, he collapsed. Do you judge him? I hope not. Have you ever collapsed? You ever fudged it? You ever said, no, not really? James confronts us all when he says we all stumble in many ways, and if anyone doesn't stumble in what he says, he's a perfect man. From the same mouth come blessing and cursing. My brothers, this ought not to be so. The same lips that said you're the Christ are the lips that said, I'm telling you, I do not know this man. And what Jesus is doing here in this painful examination is giving Peter the opportunity, three opportunities, to confess his love for him. That's the question. Do you love me? That is actually the great question. Because he wants to make sure that Peter is confronted by the fact of his demise and his sin, so that he can then be restored, reconfirmed, re-energized, and go forward. You see, when I turn my back on Christ, when I deny Christ, when I do whatever it is that runs absolutely foul of what Jesus says, he doesn't just come along and say, oh, it doesn't matter. Let's just keep moving. You know, that was Tuesday, but this is Wednesday. No, he comes and he examines us. He wants to know, do you actually love me? Because after all, we know that if a person loves me, he will keep his commandments. So what in the world were you doing? Do you love me? Do you? That's what he's saying. Now, Peter, he doesn't get into comparisons at all. Perfectly. He simply says, Lord, you know everything. You know that I love you. And that's why the examination is profitable. Because not only does it remind him of the mess that he'd made, but it reminds him of the mission to which he is returning. He's not only going to fish for men, He's going to shepherd the sheep, the lambs, the old, the young, the whole gang. And here's what I want you to notice as we close. Peter denied Jesus, but he wasn't disqualified by Jesus. Jesus was not part of the cancel culture. He didn't say, you know what, one strike and you're out. You're done. No, Peter's shame at the first charcoal fire is more than overshadowed by the love of Christ here at the second charcoal fire. Because he's the sinner's friend. He didn't come to add a big company of righteous people. So let me say to you this morning, wherever you are on this journey, you might actually be here painfully aware of the fact that you have made a horrible mess of things. You might even be paralyzed by a sense of shame. And you need to know, as Peter discovered and as Paul made clear, it's God who forgives. It's God who renews. It's God who fits us for service. See, to answer the question, Lord, you know that I love you, is to acknowledge that in an inward sense, the love that we have for Jesus is a love that emerges from the fact that we know that our mess has been paid for, has been pardoned, has been forgiven. The question is really simple, and the answer is really honest. He's not asking, Peter, do you think you're properly repentant? Peter, do you believe sincerely? Peter, are you serving me properly? Peter, are you witnessing regularly? No. One simple, single, searching question. Do you love me? Lord, he says, you know everything. You know I love you. I don't love you perfectly. I don't love you as consistently as I should. But I love you. And that for the rest of his life, the sincerity of Peter's love would be tested and would be displayed in feeding Christ's sheep and in facing his death. There's one simple question, looking for one honest answer. I mean, are you prepared to go out into the community and tell people, you know what? I am what I am, but I'll tell you one thing. I love Jesus. I love him. I don't know if I love him enough, but I do love him. But are you religious? I love Jesus.
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19: As believers, we are light in this world. And light has already been within us. The Holy Spirit cleaned up our whole inside of our hearts, our conscience, which is so cool. We have a conscience because whenever we deviate from the truth, our conscience won't leave us alone. At least my conscience won't leave me alone, because the light has been poured into our lives.

0: 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Today we're launching our new series centered on the freedom and responsibilities of life as Christ's followers. Today, Raul will encourage us to be spiritual lights in the world's darkness, pointing others to Jesus through our daily witness. Keep listening today to see that you can establish a credible testimony when you consistently walk in faith and obedience, fully confident of God's saving love. The title of today's study is, We Are the Light of the World. Here's Raul Reese.
1: Would you turn to the book of Matthew, chapter 5, verses 14 through 16. When Jesus gave the Sermon on the Mount, it was not to the multitudes, it was to the disciples. And what really blesses me is when he gave the Sermon on the Mount, the way he spoke to them with authority. And it was things about the kingdom of God, the way that we should live, behavior. And when you think about the way the world is heading to, especially the church, when you look at the church around the world today, you can see that a lot of the churches today do not believe in truth. They're changing. And they're compromising. So they're not really living up to the Sermon on the Mount, which a Sermon on the Mount is not a bunch of rules and regulations. It's the Word of God. This is why Jesus, you'll see in the Sermon on the Mount, he says, it was said to do this, but barely I say unto you. He's changed it from the law to the grace of God. And I hope that as we go through the whole Sermon on the Mount, that it will change our attitudes, that it will change our hearts, so that we can become better citizens of the kingdom of God. It's his church, we are his people, and if the Lord Jesus Christ is coming back again soon, then we need to be salt and we need to be light. Let's read chapter 5, verse 14 to 16. He says, you are the light of the world, a city that is set on a hill that cannot be hid. Nor do they light a lamp and then put it under a basket, but on the lampstand. And it gives light to all who are in the house. Let your light so shine before men that they may see your good works and glorify your Father in heaven. Now, Jesus is speaking to his disciples. There are certain qualifications to become a disciple of Christ. Now, we know there's a lot of people that are church members. The qualification and the requirements for someone to become a child of the light is to be born again of the Holy Spirit. As a person realizes that he has sinned against God and that he needs a Savior in his personal life. And then by coming to Christ's repentance and then accepting him by faith. And then beginning to read the Bible, beginning to grow, to develop, and becoming not only mature in the Lord, but then God has also a work for you to fulfill. It's called the calling of God. It doesn't always mean a pastor. But to share through your life that you truly have been, what, born again of the Holy Spirit. And that you're there not to preach to people, to turn them out from Christ. One of the things that I talk to people about is that if you're working or going to college, wherever you are, and you call yourself a Christian, but they don't see your life as a Christian, then what you're doing is you're pushing people away from Christ. And this morning, Jesus is going to speak to us about a very important topic. He says in verse 14 through 16, he says, we are the light of the world. When you think about light, you could take a beam of light in 1 second, you could hit the moon because it travels at 186,000 miles per second. That's pretty fast. But think about how important the light is to this world. The sun reflects on the moon. I mean, I don't know if you have ever walked into a real dark place without like a cave. Not even a flashlight or a light or whatever it is. And you can't even see the front of your hand. And at the same time, think of the people today when you walk out of this church. And even though the sun's shining, the Bible says that any person that doesn't know Christ, he's walking in the darkness. In the worst darkness you could ever have, a darkness that will lead you to hell. And in hell, it will be pitch darkness. And the Bible says there will be screaming, yelling, and there'll be cursing, there'll be everything else, but those people will never, ever see the light ever again. And yet, For the Christian is awesome. Because not only do we have the sunshine here today, and when you die and you take your last breath and you step into eternity, immediately you're going to be in the presence of the light, the everlasting light. I always wonder when I go to hospitals and see people pass away, especially Christians, what it must be like to be sitting there waiting for death to come. And then all of a sudden, the Bible says, the angels come to take you into the presence of God or into hell. As soon as you close your eye, you take your last breath, here you are in eternity. And then I thought, I wonder if you can see your body. We really don't know. But to a lot of people, death is very frightening. It should not be to the Christian. Because Christians don't really die. We actually make a transfer. We're going to be with the Lord forever and ever and ever. And we're going to be in the presence of the light forever. No darkness at all. Look what Jesus says as he's talking to his disciples in verse 14 through 16. He says, "You are the light of the world. A city that is set on a hill that cannot be hidden. Nor do they light a lamp and put it under a basket, but on a lampstand, and it gives light to all who are in the house. Let your light so shine before men that they may see your good works and glorify your Father in heaven." Wow, that's pretty intense there. He's talking about he's the light of the world, but we also are to be lights in this world. We are light of the world. We reflect Christ. So here in the Sermon on the Mount, he's making use of two sublime illustrations. Number one, salt. Salt. You are the salt of the earth. But if the salt loses its flavor, how then shall it be seasoned? It is then good for nothing but to be thrown out and to trample under the foot of men. What a shame it is when Christians bring a bad name to Christianity. But not becoming the light that people should be able to see in our own personal lives. That's the second thing that he gives to here. Light attracts bats, gnats, think about it. And at the same time, light gives us life. You walk into a dark room, people say, well, how can you come to the light? If you're in a dark room and you're looking for the switch to the light, once you find the switch, you turn it on, what happens to the darkness? It's gone. And the scripture speaks a lot about the light that Jesus Christ not only has given to each one of us individually, but we need to be careful that we don't stumble people by saying that we are in the light and yet they see us walking in the darkness. Listen to what Jesus said in John 8:12. He said, Jesus spoke to them again and said, "I am the light of the world. He who follows me shall not walk in darkness, but shall have the light of life." I mean, how much clearer do we want from Jesus to say that to us? Walking in the light. And then the first point that I want to speak to you this morning is how the church is a light. The church, the ecclesia, the ones called out, that's us. And every religion believes that they have the right way. They believe that in their own way, they're going to a place where they're going to be transformed, whatever they're going to become. But there's only truly one way to heaven. And that's through Jesus Christ. People say, well, you're too prejudiced or you're too narrow-minded. Well, I didn't say that. That's what the Bible says. Jesus said that. And that's why for me it's important that my children, my grandchildren, and then anybody I come in contact with, I want them to know that there is a light eternally. We don't preach to people. We live in front of people so they can see the light. The world's so full of darkness that they're looking for hope. And if the church can give them hope, then what can we give to them? And bring shame to our Lord and Savior Jesus Christ as we not only reject his love and grace and mercies through disobedience in becoming light. You see, the light has several things. Number one, the light is clear and pure. Clear and pure. Ephesians 5, 8, Paul says, "For you were once darkness, but now you are light in the Lord. Walk as children of the light, for the fruit of the Holy Spirit is all goodness, righteousness, and truth." So Paul the Apostle is exhorting the Christian, letting them know that in the past, at one time, we were walking in darkness. And my question is, why are you still walking in darkness? If it was from the past, why in the present? We need to be careful. There's a lot of people that are perishing in this world, including our families. Secondly, the light penetrates. It penetrates. 1 Thessalonians 5:5, Paul says, "You are all sons of light, sons of the day. We are not of night nor of darkness." Notice he makes a distinction.
0: 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Now back to more of our study, We Are the Light of the World.
1: Then thirdly, light enlightens. Jesus said, "A little while longer, the light is with you. He who walks in darkness does not know where he is going." Fourthly, light reveals. I love this. John 14:6, Jesus said, "I am the way, the truth, and the life. No one comes to the Father except through me." Notice what he's saying. A lot of people are trying to come to the Father. No one can come to the Father unless you come through Jesus Christ. There's no mediator between God and man but the man Christ Jesus. That's 1 Timothy 2:5. That means God's over here, we're here, and Jesus is the bridge builder. Everybody's trying to come this way and this way. You can't do it. Because God has called each one of us, when we have the light in our lives, that when we actually come to Jesus Christ, we find not only peace in our lives, but the love of God is in us and through working through our lives. And remember, the light also guides our footsteps. He says in John 12:46, "I have come as a light into the world, that whosoever believes in me should not abide in the darkness." Should not abide. God wants to save people. God wants to touch people, especially the church. Six, light strips away the darkness. John 3:19. "And this is the condemnation, that the light has come into the world. And men love darkness rather than the light, because their deeds were evil, for everyone practicing evil hates the light." Now notice what he says. Everyone practicing, notice again, he's practicing evil, hates the light, and does not come to the light, lest his deeds should be exposed. And how are they exposed? By the light. It brings it to repentance, to have faith in Jesus Christ. And no longer to be in bondage to sin, no longer being condemned to hell, but coming into the Lord Jesus Christ and expecting to go to heaven. I love that. And then he goes on to the second point. He says this. And the second point is pretty interesting because he's trying to share with us exactly what Jesus Christ desires from each one of us individually. He says the purpose of the church. So what is the purpose of the church? Paul the Apostle in Ephesians 4:11-16, he gives you the purpose of the church. Not only to be saved, but it's for the teaching of the Word of God. Preaching is for the non-believer in what? To get people to get saved. But teaching is once you accept Christ, you got to sit down, you got to study God's word, because you have to develop spiritually to maturity. And the problem with so many in the church is that they become born again of the Holy Spirit, but like Paul said, they're constantly sucking on milk. And you don't grow. You don't grow in Christ Jesus. But when a child of God wants to be obedient and want God's blessings upon him, then he's going to discipline his life. He's going to take up his cross and follow Jesus Christ. How do we do that? Deny yourself, take up your cross, and follow me. That's the real walk of a child of God. Because in verse 15, he said what? Nor do they light a lamp and put it under a basket, but on a lampstand, and it gives light to all who are in the house. Anywhere you go in Israel, if you're in the Sea of Galilee at night, in this amazing place. And when you're on your hotel window, you're looking out. With many years ago, back in the 70s, when I went to Israel for my first time, I was in the Sea of Galilee in a hotel, and you barely saw a couple of lights in Capernaum. Just a couple of lights. Today you go after some 30, 40 years. And Capernaum is a huge city, as also the Gadarenes, and then Canaan also, and Tiberias. So imagine the power of light. And God has given us and has called each one of us to be light in this world that is passing away. Remember again what he said in 8:12. I am the light of the world. He who follows me is not to walk in darkness, but to have the light of life. And then Jesus wants us to have good works. Remember what Paul said in 1 Corinthians chapter 3, 11 to 16? That one day we're going to stand before the Lord. He's going to take our works. He's going to put them into the fire to value what? Gold, silver, wood, hay, or stubble. Five things. And whatever the substance of your works are, that's going to be your reward, what comes out of the fire. And if everything burns in the fire, you will be saved by the grace of God, but you'll have nothing to show. And I think it's really important that whatever we do in our testifying, witnessing and our giving to God, reading our Bibles, praying, teaching our children, that all those things are spiritual things that one day are going to count tremendously. Everything we have in this world that is temporal, it's all going to burn. You can't take it with you. And then it is lit to be seen, not only to give light, but also to affect people's lives when we stand before them. Because again, it's not by what I say. When people see the light in my life, they're going to say what in your life? They're going to have questions and say, how can I come to know Christ? And there's a lot of people in need, my friends. A lot of people in need today. Third point, the exhortation to the church. Now, this is pretty heavy. Look at verse 16. He says, let your light so shine before men that they, men, may see your good works, notice, and glorify your Father in heaven. Are people glorifying God or are they glorifying you? They should always glorify God the Father for the life that we're living in. Because as believers, we are light in this world. And light has already been within us. The Holy Spirit cleaned up our whole inside of our hearts, our conscience, which is so cool. We have a conscience because whenever we deviate from the truth, our conscience won't leave us alone. At least my conscience won't leave me alone. Because the light has been poured into our lives. Light is so amazing. When he said, let your light so shine, it means that no matter where you are, no matter what you're doing, people have to see not only the light, but they have to see the works of the light. The works of the light. This is really important. Because there are two purposes for letting your light shine. Number one, we are to let our light shine in order to show forth good works. A Christian has to be fruitful, not unfruitful. Remember what Jesus said in John 15? He's the vine, we are the branches. He says, and when a farmer goes out to trim his branch, he looks, number one, to see the good branches that are there, the ones that are alive, and then he sees those that are dying. So in order to bring forth more fruit next year, what does he do? He trims it. But when he comes to the dry notice branches, what does he do? Does he trim it? No, he cuts it off. And they're only good to be thrown into the fire. We as believers are being pruned so that we can bring forth fruit. How are we being pruned? Through our trials. Through all the things that we face as children of the Lord, God is testing us. Either we pass the test or we flunk the test. And if you flunk the test, guess what? You got to retake the test. Do you pass it? God has his purposes, and the reason for that is because he wants you and myself to bring what? To bring ourselves to submission to the cross of Jesus Christ. To submission. Listen to James 3:13. He says, who is wise in understanding among you? Let him show it by good conduct, notice, by good manner of life, that his works are done in the meekness of wisdom. People have to see your works, not condemn your works. Secondly, we are to let our light shine in order to steer men to glorify God, not yourselves. To steer up men to glorify the Father, to glorify Jesus Christ. The glory of God is to be a primary aim for all believers, even those that are here today. Listen, 1 Peter 4:11. If anyone speaks, let him speak as the oracles of God. If anyone ministers, let him do it as with ability which God supplies, that in all things God may be glorified through Jesus Christ, to whom belongs the glory and dominion forever and ever. So be it. And then 1 Peter chapter 5:11 says, to him be glory and dominion forever and ever. So be it. So God gets the glory through our lives. When people have nothing to say against us, God gets the glory. But when people have something to say about us, about each one of us individually, and we're drawing people away from Jesus Christ, then God doesn't get the glory. God gets put down because of our lives. He says, you did not choose me, but I chose you and appointed you that you should go and bear fruit, and that your fruit should remain, and whatever you ask the Father in my name, he will give it to you because of obedience. And then he says this, 1 Corinthians 6:20, for you were bought at a price, therefore glorify God in your body and in your spirit, which are God's. 1 Peter 4:11, if anyone speaks, let him speak the oracles of God. If anyone ministers, let him do it with ability which God supplies, that all things God may be glorified through Jesus Christ.
0: As we've heard today, God doesn't expect perfection of us, and he will redeem our mistakes when we repent, but he does want us to make every effort to represent Christ accurately to those around us. 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Every contribution enables us to keep sharing the good news of Jesus Christ with the world. Tune in again next time as we continue this Liberty series with a call to intercede for those who don't yet know Jesus, recognizing that the spiritual health of our nation is determined by individuals walking in faith and obedience. Here's Roel once again with a closing comment.
1: Maybe today you're here and you're struggling. Maybe you're struggling with your family. Maybe individually. And Satan has been condemning you, fully condemning you, which means you can't experience the peace of God. But yet, Paul says in Romans chapter 8, 1, therefore there is no condemnation to those who are in Christ Jesus, listen, who walk not after the flesh, but after the Holy Spirit. When you align yourself with the purposes and the will of God, the condemnation and the guilt will depart. It won't be there anymore. You know why? Because you're going to be obedient to the word of God. May God today help us to be light in a world that is getting so black, so dark.
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9: This is Hugh Hewitt for townhall.com. The Winter Fortress, the epic mission to sabotage Hitler's atomic bomb, is a 2016 book by Neil Bascom. It tells the harrowing story of Norwegian commandos who attacked the German site at Wehrmacht in World War II. It was the Nazis' only plant for the mass production of heavy water, on which they had placed their primary bet to produce atomic weapons during World War II. I wish it had been converted to the film that it was option to be, because it would have been a shortcut for those who don't understand why Donald Trump is singularly focused on ensuring the Islamic Republic of Iran cannot make or buy a nuclear weapon. Trump is motivated by a conviction similar to that held by Churchill and FDR. They knew Hitler would use any weapon he could obtain, even as Trump and Netanyahu know the fanatics in Iran would use any weapon they could build or buy. Did we achieve enough to end the Iranian regime nuclear program? Time will tell. The threat has existed for 2 decades now. Bravo to Trump for his orders to start destroying it. I'm Hugh Hewitt.
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13: 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Thanks for joining us today. I'm John Fuller.
15: Dr. Gary Chapman is well known for his best-selling books based on the five love languages. Now, in his research for this newer book on the five apology languages, Dr. Chapman and his co-author, Dr. Jennifer Thomas, did a 2-year study asking thousands of people two questions. When you apologize to someone, what do you typically say? And number two, when someone apologizes to you, what would you want them to say? The answers fell into five categories, which became the five apology languages.
13: Yeah, it's really great stuff, and most of us tend to apologize the way our parents taught us to, as we were fighting with siblings, probably. But I certainly know that from experience.
15: It sounds like your experience.
13: But this is a much more comprehensive approach that can make a difference in all of your relationships. And here now, Dr. Gary Chapman speaking at a Focus on the Family Marriage Conference just a few years ago.
14: So the question is, what does a sincere apology look like? Let me share with you the five languages of apology. I want to suggest you jot these down because chances are you and your spouse have a different apology language, and I'd like to help you make this whole process of apologizing and forgiving easier for both of you. The first apology language is expressing regret, typically expressed in the words, "I'm sorry." This is an emotional aspect of apologizing. It is trying to communicate to the other person how deeply you feel about what you did, how much you regret what you did or what you said. Now, let me just encourage you that if you use this language, "I'm sorry," always tell them what you're sorry for. "I'm sorry that I came home an hour and a half late. I know we're late for the program now, and I know you don't like to go in the middle of things, and I really feel badly that I didn't pay more attention to what I was doing, and I came home an hour and a half late." Tell them what you're sorry for. See, if you simply say the words, "I'm sorry," your spouse may well be thinking, "You certainly are. Is there anything else you'd like to say?" So you tell them what you're sorry for, and you don't put a "but" on the end of the statement. "I'm sorry that I lost my temper, but if you had not, then I would not," and it ceases to be an apology, and you are now blaming them for your losing your temper. So eliminate the "buts," okay? "I'm sorry." Let me give you a biblical example of this. Luke chapter 15, verse 21, the prodigal son, listen to what he says, "I am no longer worthy to be called your son." You feel the regret in that? You feel the emotion in that? "I'm no longer worthy to be called your son." Psalm 51, verse 17, David says, "A broken and contrite heart, O God, you will not despise." It's regret. It's recognizing that what you said or did has deeply hurt the other person, and you are asking them to forgive you because you're expressing regret. Okay? A second apology language is accepting responsibility. Accepting responsibility. "I was wrong, should not have done that, no excuse for that, I was wrong." I remember years ago, before I was as spiritual as I am now, I said to my wife one morning, "Honey, where's my briefcase?" And she said, "I haven't seen it." I said, "It was in there by the dresser, you must have moved it." She said, "Gary, I haven't seen your briefcase." I said, "Carolyn, think. I know where it was. Who else would have moved it?" And I did about two more rounds of that. Every round, I got higher, higher, higher. I was screaming at my wife. Can you believe that? Me? Well, I got the kids in the car, and I was nice to the kids. "Have a nice day, da-da-da-da-da." But when I left the kids off at the school, I drove to my office feeling angry toward her. Very idea. Lost my briefcase. Don't even know what my schedule is today. Don't know who I'm seeing, what I'm doing. Irresponsible woman, and all this stuff run through my mind. When I got to church, I didn't walk in by the secretaries. I went in the back door to my office. Folks, when you have sinned, you don't want to be around people. I went in the back door to my office, and I opened my door, and I went into my office. And there was my briefcase. Now I have an option. I can say to myself, "I'm not going to let her know it was out here." Or I could practice what I preach And if I had done the former, I obviously would not be using this for an illustration. So I called her. I said, "Hi, honey. I found my briefcase." And I said to her, I was wrong. I should not have talked to you the way I did. I did not say it was easy to say I was wrong. I said it's right to say I was wrong. In fact, some of you have not said those words in a long, long, long time. Let's just do a dry run, okay? Let's just say it out loud together. I was wrong. See, some of you had trouble even on a dry run. Accepting responsibility. Again, Luke chapter 15, verse 21, the prodigal said to his father, "I have sinned against heaven and against you." 1 John chapter 1, verse 9, "If we confess our sins, God is faithful and just to forgive us our sins." It's acknowledging and agreeing with God and with our spouse that what we did was wrong. Third apology language, making restitution, or offering to make restitution. What can I do to make this right? In the personal relationship, we're simply offering to make things right. Now, I know you guys would never do this, but let's say that you forget your anniversary. No card, no flowers, no dinner, no nothing. And so you're sitting there at night and you look up and she's crying. And you say, "Honey, what's wrong?" And she said, "I can't believe you don't know what's wrong." And then it dawns on you. I doubt that "I'm sorry" is going to hack it. But chances are, if you say to her, "Honey, what could I do to make this up to you? I know we can't do anything today. It's gone. But what can I do to make this up to you?" And chances are she'll have an idea. Biblical example of this is Zacchaeus. Remember what Zacchaeus said in Luke chapter 19 and verse 8? "If I have cheated anyone, I'm going to pay them back four times what I took from them." That is making restitution. And when you offer to make restitution, for some people, this is what they're actually waiting for, to know that you are sincere, is because you're offering to make restitution. A fourth language of apology is genuinely repenting or expressing the desire to change, which is what the word repentance means. Acts chapter 2, verse 38, Peter is preaching and he says, "Repent and be baptized, every one of you, in the name of Jesus Christ for the forgiveness of sins." Repentance is a part of the whole apology confession process. So this is saying to your spouse, "I know I did this last week, and here I have, I've done it again. I don't want to keep doing this. Can you help me? Can we talk about this? Can we come up with a plan where I won't do this again? Because I don't like this about me. I don't want this to be a part of our relationship. I don't want to continue doing this." It's expressing the desire to change. I was sharing this when we were writing the book with a couple in my office, and the lady said, "Oh, I can give you a perfect example of that in our own marriage." She said, several years ago, our baby was about 2 years old, and my husband, who is not typically an angry man, lost his temper with our two-year-old, and he picked up the two-year-old and started shaking our baby. And when he did, I grabbed the baby and said, "Don't you treat our baby like that." And I ran into the bedroom just bawling with my baby. And she said, it was about 20 minutes later, he came in and said to me, "Honey, I am so sorry. I cannot believe I did that. I don't ever want to do that again. Can we talk? Can you help me? I don't ever want to lose my temper like that again." And she said, we sat there and talked and came up with a very simple plan that if he ever saw himself about to lose it with our child, he would simply say to me, "Honey, I've got to take a walk. Will you take over? I'm getting hot." She said that was 7 years ago. He has never done anything like that since then. She said he's taken a few walks through the years, but he's never done that again. You see, he expressed the desire to change. They got a plan, and he followed the plan, and he never did it again. And she said, I forgave him because I really believe that he was sincere, that he really did want to never do that again. Number five is requesting forgiveness. Can you find it in your heart to forgive me? David did this in Psalm 51, verse 2. Listen to what he said to God.

0: Three different ways he asked God to forgive him, but he's requesting forgiveness. Now, some of you have never even thought of this because your mother never taught you this one at all, to actually say, "Will you forgive me?" And consequently, you probably have never said those words. It was very interesting when Dr. Thomas and I were writing this book together, she shared this concept with her mother. And her mother said, "Oh, I can give you a perfect example of that last one." She said, "I have a friend at work. We've been work colleagues for 15 years. And she said, I consider us to be good friends. And she said, I noticed that my friend was rather cold toward me. And so I said to her one day at a break time, is everything all right between us?" And she said, "My friend said to me, 'You know what I don't like about you? You don't ever apologize.'" And she said, "What do you mean?" And she said, "You remember the other day when you did da, da, da, da, da, da?" And she said, "Yes, I remember that, but I told you I was sorry." And she said, "I know, but you never asked me to forgive you." And her mother said, "Well, then let me ask you to forgive because I value our friendship." And she said, "My friend said, 'Sure, I'll forgive you.'" You see, it's not that she was having a hard time forgiving. It's in her mind, her mother had never asked for forgiveness. And that was her apology language. So what I'm suggesting is this, that each of us has a primary apology language. One of these five speaks more deeply to us emotionally than the others. Now, we would appreciate any of these, but if you don't speak the primary language, chances are, in my heart, I'm asking, "Are you really sincere? I mean, I'm sorry is not enough for me. Or whatever it is, whatever you're saying is not enough for me. Are you sure? I don't know if you're really sincere." We may not say that, but inside we're thinking, "Are you really sincere?" So let me give you three ways to discover your own primary apology language. One, here's the first question. When I apologize, if you apologize, when I apologize, what do I typically say or do? Because probably what you're saying to others is what you really would like for them to say to you. So just look back on your apologies. What do you typically say when you apologize? And for some of you, I can guarantee you, it's simply, "I'm sorry." That's all you've ever said, because that's all your mother ever taught you. You never knew there was anything else to say.
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0: Now, second question. What hurts me most deeply about this situation? What hurts me most deeply? And if you say, "You know what really hurts me about this is that they won't admit that they're wrong," then you're identifying that your language is accepting responsibility. You're waiting to hear them say, "I was wrong. I should not have done that. It was my fault." So what hurts you most deeply? If you say, for example, "You know what really hurts me about this is that my spouse never offers to do anything. It's just like I'm supposed to forget it. They don't ever try to do anything to make it up to me. It's like I..." And they're telling you that their apology language is doing something to make restitution. Question number three. What could they say or do that would make it easier for me to forgive them? And your answer will tell you what your apology language is. So, what I'm suggesting is this. In a marriage, if you discuss this concept and each of you discover your own apology language and share it with each other, you make it easier for your spouse to forgive you, because now in their heart they can see that you are sincere because you're expressing your apology in their language. Now, let's turn to the forgiveness side of all of this, because these must always go together if we're going to deal effectively with our failures. Not enough to apologize. There has to be forgiveness on the part

0: the one who was offended. I want to suggest to you that our model in forgiveness is God. Ephesians chapter 4, verse 32. Many of you know this verse. Be kind to one another, forgiving one another. Now listen to this. Just as in Christ, God forgave us. God is our model. We're to forgive each other in the same way that God forgives us. How does God forgive us? 1 John chapter 1 and verse 9, the verse I quoted earlier. If we confess our sins, God is faithful and just to forgive us our sins and to cleanse us from all unrighteousness. What do we have to do to receive God's forgiveness? Confess. To use our word, apologize to God. Confess our wrong to God, and then God forgives us. That's the same pattern on the human level. They come and make an apology to you, and then you choose to forgive them. Now, what is forgiveness? Because I think we have a lot of fuzzy thoughts about what forgiveness is. There are three Hebrew words and four Greek words in the Old and New Testament that are translated forgiveness in English. The most common concept of those words are to pardon or to take away. So forgiveness is a godly response to an apology that our spouse or anyone else offers. It's choosing mercy and grace over justice. It's letting God be responsible for justice, and we're going to show mercy and grace to our spouse. Now, to help us remove some of the fuzziness of this, let me give you some statements on what forgiveness does not do. Because I think a lot of people condemn themselves and feel like they haven't forgiven, but there's some things that forgiveness does not do. First of all, forgiveness does not destroy our memory. You probably have heard people say, well, if you haven't forgotten it, you haven't forgiven it. That is not true. Everything that's ever happened to us in our lives is recorded in the brain. And from time to time, those memories come back. And you can forgive a person and still remember what they did. Secondly, forgiveness does not remove all of the painful emotions. When the memory comes back of what your spouse did, the pain comes back. What do you do with those memories and those emotions? You don't deny them. You don't say, oh, I shouldn't be thinking this. You take them to God and you say to God, Lord, you know what I'm remembering and you know what I'm feeling again, but I thank you that's forgiven. Now help me to do something good today. And you don't allow the memories of the past and the pain from the past to mess up today. Look, this is the only day we have. The best thing we can do with past failures is to let them be history. Yes, it happened. Yes, it hurt. It still hurts when you remember it, but it's forgiven. And now let's do something good with today. Third thing, forgiveness does not remove all the consequences of sin. Here's a husband who leaves his wife and children and is gone for 10 years. And then somewhere along the line, he encounters God and he repents and he returns and confesses to his wife and to his children. They can forgive him, but it doesn't bring back the 10 years that was lost. You see, forgiveness never removes all the consequences of sin. Number four, forgiveness does not rebuild trust. I've had people say to me, well, you know, Dr. Chapman, I told my spouse that I've forgiven them, but I have to be honest with you, I don't trust them. And they're feeling guilty because they don't trust them. Well, forgiveness does not automatically restore trust. How did you lose trust? You lost trust because they were untrustworthy. How do you regain trust? By them being trustworthy. Certainly trust can be reborn, but forgiveness alone does not restore trust automatically. And number five, forgiveness does not always result in reconciliation. Sometimes there's unfaithfulness in a marriage, there's divorce in a marriage, and one of them remarries someone else. Well, even if there's confession and even if there's forgiveness, it's not going to reconcile that relationship. It does sometimes, and many times, open the door to reconciliation, but it doesn't always equal reconciliation. Having said that, I want to ask the question, what if the person does not speak your apology language? They apologize, but they don't speak what the language that touches your heart. Well, by nature, we're going to question their sincerity. But by faith, I hope you're going to choose to forgive them. And I hope now that you understand that there's more than one way to apologize, that when your spouse does apologize to you, even if they're not speaking your language, I hope you're going to say in your heart, you know, that's what his mother taught him, and he's doing all he knows to do, and I'm going to forgive him. We're called upon to forgive. Now, what if your spouse does not apologize? This is a question often raised when we talk about confession, apology, and forgiveness. What if they don't apologize? What if they just act like it's all right, or they deny that they did wrong? Well, let me give you the biblical pattern, and I just have time to outline it for you. Number one, we lovingly confront them. We go to them in a loving way, and we say to them, you know, I share this with you because I value our relationship, and I hope you understand what I'm trying to say, and we lay it on the table, how we feel about what they've done and how deeply it's hurt us. We lovingly confront them. And in Matthew chapter 18, Jesus said, you confront them once, you confront them twice, you confront them three times. You don't give up on the first time, and you're hoping that you can be reconciled to them. You're hoping that they will acknowledge and apologize and you can forgive them. Number two, if they don't apologize, what Jesus said in Matthew was, you treat them as a pagan. He didn't say you forgive them anyway. He said you treat them as a pagan. And then in 1 Peter chapter 2, you have the example of Jesus releasing the people to God. Listen to what Peter said about Jesus. When they reviled him, he did not revile in return. Now listen to this. He, Jesus, committed himself to the one who judges righteously. He released the person to God. God is the judge. God is both just and God is both loving, and God can take care of your spouse who is unrepentant. You don't spend your lifetime trying to take revenge on them. You release the person to God. Number three, we pray for them and stand ready to forgive them. If Jesus said you treat them as a pagan, what do? For pagans? You pray for pagans. You want to see them converted. And so you pray for your spouse who is unwilling to deal with their failure. And then number four, and this is the ultimate in Christian response to a spouse that's not repentant, we return good for evil. Romans chapter 12, Jesus said, do not take revenge. On the contrary, if your enemy is hungry, feed him. If he's thirsty, give him something to drink. Do not be overcome by evil, but overcome evil with good. You're never going to hear that outside the Christian framework. You return good for evil. And many, many times when we do this, we find that that person will come to a place of repentance. And when they do, God forgives them. And when we do, we forgive them. And we can go on at that point. Now, what I'm saying is this. Every single one of us here today has failed and will fail our spouse. You don't have to be perfect to have a good marriage, but you do have to deal effectively with your failures.
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2: God is the creator of all things. Genesis 1:1, in the beginning, God created the heavens and the earth. If you believe that verse, it changes everything.
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2: If God created the heavens and the earth, then I think he's more than adequate to meet your needs, whatever they may be.

0: God's plan for creation and his plan for mankind included his plan for man's redemption. Even before the heavens and the earth were created, he knew man's free will would lead him astray. And he had a solution before we even tasted of the forbidden fruit. Today on A New Beginning, Pastor Greg Laurie digs into God's plan as revealed in Genesis. To understand something best, we need to take it from the top. Chapter 1, verse 1 of Book 1 in God's Word.
1: The word Genesis means beginning. It's the beginning or creation of something. It's starting point. In Genesis, we find the greatest story ever told. The story of Jesus. In Genesis chapter 3, we have the first messianic prophecy. The first verse that speaks of a coming Savior that will arrive on our planet. The Bible says Christ was crucified from the foundation of the world. And that simply means that God knew man would blow it. God knew that Adam and Eve would eat of the forbidden fruit. And by the way, if you were in the garden, you would have done the same thing. God knew that we would sin, and God made a provision for our sin. But the book of Genesis tells us the big story. But here's the thing that we want to start with. Point number one, the book of Genesis begins with God. So if you're taking notes, there's point number one. The book of Genesis begins with God with this simple verse, Genesis 1:1. In the beginning, God created the heavens and the earth. Let's repeat this together. In the beginning, God created the heavens and the earth. How many of you believe that verse? Raise your hand up. Wow. If you believe that verse, it changes everything. If you believe that verse, you'll have no problem with the miracles of the Bible, like the virgin birth of Jesus and his resurrection from the dead. You'll have no problem with Jesus walking on water or raising others from the grave as well, because it all comes back to, in the beginning, God created the heavens and the earth. And if this is true, and I believe it is, and it sounds like you believe it's true as well, if God created the heavens and the earth, then I think he's more than adequate to meet your needs, whatever they may be. Genesis is the ground floor and the foundation of the entire Bible. Without the book of Genesis, the Bible would be incomprehensible. The book of Genesis gives vital information concerning the origin of all things and therefore the meaning of all things. So think about this for a moment. On Christmas Eve, 1968, astronauts Frank Borman, James Lovell, and William Anders orbited the moon on Apollo 8, and they became aware of the presence of God in outer space, and they publicly read the first 10 verses of Genesis chapter 1 to a listening world. I've had the privilege of meeting two astronauts personally, and I have to tell you, I'm very impressed by astronauts. The first one I met was John Glenn. And of all places, I met him in a department store in England. And I was there waiting for my wife, who was shopping, and John was waiting for his wife, too. And he's a very tall gentleman. And I walked up to him and said, "Excuse me, are you John Glenn?" He said, "Yes." And we had a nice discussion. And we talked for a while because our wives were shopping, as I said. So that was the first astronaut I met. The second astronaut I had the privilege of meeting was James Irwin, who was on Apollo 15, and he walked on the surface of the moon. And he told me that when he was there, he sensed the presence of God. He wrote that he looked out into the inky blackness and saw Earth like a blue marble suspended in space and was overwhelmed with God's presence. I love that. So let's read now those verses that the astronauts read in space to a listening world. Genesis 1:1 from the New King James Version. In the beginning, God created the heavens and the earth. The earth was without form and void, and darkness was on the face of the deep. And the Spirit of God was hovering over the face of the waters. And God said, "Let there be light," and there was light. And God saw the light, that it was good. And God divided the light from the darkness, and God called the light day, and the darkness he called night. So the evening and the morning were the first day. And God said, "Let there be a firmament," or a space, in the midst of the waters and divide the waters from the waters. And God made the firmament and divided the waters which are under the firmament from the waters which were above the firmament. And it was so. And God called the firmament heaven. And so the evening and morning were the second day. Then God said, let the waters under the heaven be gathered together in one place, and let the dry land appear. And it was so. And God called the dry land earth, and the gathering together of the waters he called seas. And God saw that it was good. So here's point number two. God is triune. That is three in one. One being eternally existing and three persons. Let me say that again. God is triune, meaning three in one, eternally existing in three persons. In fact, we see the Trinity, the Father, the Son, and the Holy Spirit at work in the creation of all things. In Genesis 3:22, we read God saying, behold, man has become one of us. In Genesis 11:6, God says, let us go down. And in Genesis 1:26, we read God says, let us make man. Wait a second. Who's God talking to? Is this a conversation with angels? No, because we're not made in the image of angels. We're made in the image of God. This is a conversation among the members of the Trinity. Each member of the Trinity exists simultaneously, yet each one is distinct, yet perfectly united. Number three, God is the creator of all things. Again, Genesis 1:1, in the beginning, God created the heavens and the earth. The word there for created in the Hebrew is bara, which means to make something out of nothing. Only God can create. Only God can call into existence that which has no existence. Now, if I eliminate God, I have a big problem. In the beginning, a mass of gases. Well, where did the mass of gases come from? For that matter, where did the space come from? That's not the beginning. So sooner or later, everyone gets around to asking the question, where did God come from? And there's no easy answer for that, because God did not come from anywhere. God has always existed. He is self-existent, and he has existed from the beginning. In Revelation 1:8, he says, I am the first and the last. I am the Lord God Almighty, who was, who is, and who is to come. Well, wait, I can't understand that. Well, check this out. If God were small enough for your minds, he wouldn't be big enough for your needs. God has always existed. We read in verse 2, the earth was without form and void. And that's pretty much a description of our lives as well. Before we knew the Lord, darkness filled our life. And God said, let there be light. And there was light. And God brought order to our chaos, and hope for our hopelessness, and light for our darkness. Point number four, God created all things in 6 days. God created all things in 6 days. So verse 5 says, the evening and the morning were the first day. Now, were these thousands of years or literal days? And this addresses the old earth, new earth theories. And for me personally, I believe they are what they are, days. Well, a day, how could God do all that in a day? Go back to Genesis 1:1. In the beginning, God created the heavens and the earth. With God, all things are possible. That's the answer.
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1: Number five, Genesis gives a broad-stroked painting of creation, not a photograph. So in other words, the book of Genesis is not a detailed account of creation. If God wanted to give us a detailed account, you could have filled the entire Bible with it. But basically, the Lord gives us one page on creation. The focus of Genesis is not to show us how the heavens go as much as it is about how to go to heaven. Let me say that again. The focus of Genesis and the rest of the Bible, for that matter, is not to show us how the heavens go as much as it is there to show us how to go to heaven. However, that is not to say that the Bible is not reliable scientifically. There are so many things that the Bible said far before the scientists figured it out. It is the Bible that said the stars in the sky are innumerable. They're like the sands of the sea. And scientists and astronomers scoffed at such a ridiculous statement because they had counted the stars. But then they developed a more powerful telescope and found there were more stars. And they expanded that number. And then they expanded it again. And now with the Hubble telescope and others, we realize there's billions of stars out there, as the Bible said. Scientists tell us there are 400 billion stars in the Milky Way galaxy alone. Astronomers estimate there are 100 billion galaxies. And each galaxy has more than 100 billion stars. And every one of them was made by God. And the Bible not only says that, but it says that he has named each star. Why do I bring this up? Because whatever you're facing, I think God can handle it. Right? Think about it. Listen, I don't believe in the Bible because science proves it's true. Rather, I believe in the science that the Bible proves is true. My source of truth is the scripture. Number six. God created mankind in his image. He made us in his image. We're not a highly evolved life form. We're not evolving from animals. We're uniquely created and made by God himself. We are his image bearer. That's not true of any other created thing. Genesis 1:26. God said, let us make man in our image, according to our likeness. Let them have dominion over the fish of the sea, over the birds of the air, over the cattle, over the earth, and over every creeping thing that creeps on the earth. So God created man in his own image. In the image of God, he created him, male and female, he created them. Then he blessed them and said, be fruitful and multiply, fill the earth and subdue it, and have dominion over the fish of the sea and the birds of the air and every living thing that moves on the earth. You know, it's interesting to know, after each thing that God made, he would say, it is good. But after he created man, he said, it is very good. Genesis 1:31. Humans are uniquely made in God's image, as I said. And I don't know what's going on right now, but people seem to be more obsessed with animals than any time I can remember. You know what I'm saying? And by the way, I'm an animal lover, but sometimes that's going a little far. You know, we have to take the animals everywhere with us now. The animals are in the car. We take the animals into the restaurant. We push the dogs around in the strollers, right? And now people are on planes and they have to have their emotional support animals. They've got their dogs and their cats. And then people leave their estates to their animals. Designer Karl Lagerfeld left $1.5 million to his cat, Choupette. I wonder what Choupette spent all that money on. But then there's another person that left $10 million to their pet hen named Gigu. Even another left $10 million to a German shepherd. Come on, people. Now, animals are animals, and we have to see them for what they are. But nowadays, people treat animals as though they're our children. People will say, animals are people too. No, they aren't. They're animals. Let's appreciate them for what they are. Jesus would talk about how our Father cares about the animals and the birds in particular. Says he knows about every bird that falls to the ground. He even used birds as an example for us, showing us that we don't have to worry. Jesus said, look at the birds. They don't plant or harvest or store food in barns, yet your heavenly Father feeds them. Are you not more valuable than they are? And then he says, can all of your worries add a single moment to your life? Have you ever seen a bird worry? Have you ever seen a bird pop a Valium? I don't think so. God provides for them. But animals don't seek God. Animals don't sit around and wonder about the meaning of life. I don't think your dog lays around and thinks to himself, what is the meaning of my life? And I figure if a dog had a voice, it would sound something like that. What is the meaning of my life? I've tried everything this world offers. Chasing cats, drinking toilet water, eating roadkill, though I did like that a great deal. But my life is so... Dogs don't think that. I know cats don't think that. I think cats think murderous thoughts toward us. But people do think that. From our earliest years, we wonder about the meaning of our lives. And why is that? Because you've been made in the image of God. And the Bible says God has set eternity in our heart. It's like you were pre-wired to know God. That's why we are that way. So God made all of these creatures, all of this amazing creation. And thank God for that creation. But there's no one higher than the creation of humanity.

0: Pastor Greg Laurie with important truths today from our look at Genesis chapter 1. And there's more to come as this study continues here on A New Beginning. It's obvious God has a specific plan for mankind. He created us for a purpose. And central to that purpose is that we would come to know Him personally, to have a relationship with Him, to have our sins forgiven. Pastor Greg, someone can enter into a relationship with God today, can't they?
1: They can, and it's so simple. And I think because it's so simple, people think, oh, it can't be that easy. Well, look, Jesus did all the heavy lifting. He carried the cross for you. He died on that cross that He carried. This isn't about what you do. It's about what He's done. But here's what the Bible says. Whoever will call upon the name of the Lord will be saved. You say, well, okay, how do I do that? You do it through prayer. And prayer is just talking to God. So listen, I'd like to lead you in a simple prayer. And if you pray this prayer after me, I believe God will hear it and answer it, and Christ will come to live inside of you. Thousands of people have prayed a prayer like this over the years that we've been doing this radio broadcast and have seen their life change. There's no power or magic in a prayer. It's all about your commitment to Christ. But this is a way to call on the name of the Lord in this prayer. So if you want Jesus to come into your life and forgive you of your sin, if you want to know that you'll go to heaven when you die, if you want to fill that big hole in your heart, just pray this prayer after me. You could pray it out loud if you like. Pray it in the quietness of your heart, but pray these words if you would. Lord Jesus, I know that I'm a sinner, but I know that You're the Savior who died on the cross for my sin. I am sorry for my sin, and I turn from it now. And I choose to follow You from this moment forward. Be my Savior and my Lord. Be my God and my friend. Thanks for hearing this prayer and answering this prayer. In Jesus' name I pray. Amen. Listen, if you just prayed that prayer, I want you to know that God has heard you and has answered it. The Bible says, these things we write to you that believe on the name of the Son of God, that you may know that you have eternal life. That you may know. It's yours now. God has given it to you because it's the gift of eternal life through Jesus Christ our Lord. Congratulations and welcome to the family of God.
0: 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Well, Pastor Greg, you preached a message called What I Would Tell My Younger Self, which is one of my favorite studies you've ever presented. What if you could have taken your younger self to a modern-day harvest crusade so he could see you, you know, the current you, preaching the gospel? What would young Greg have said about that experience?
1: Wow. Well, you know, in a way, I kind of got a sneak preview of it early in my life. Two events that brought that about. One was shortly after I became a Christian, I went and saw Billy Graham preach at one of his crusades. And I even went forward in the invitation, even though I was already a Christian. I just wanted a closer look at this man that God was using. And I connected to what he was doing. I recognized in him a gift that God had placed in me to be an evangelist. And effectively, I said, that's what I want to do when I grow up. I was around 17 at the time. But then a little bit later, I was not in ministry yet. I was a graphic artist, but I ended up having an experience where I actually preached a little sermon before a crowd that had gathered at Pirates Cove Beach, where we did the baptisms back in the day. And it was not something I planned, but the Lord prompted me to proclaim the gospel. And I spoke to the people sitting up on the rocks. I invited people to come to Christ. Some did, and I even baptized them. So I didn't really get into preaching for a couple of more years, maybe 3 years after that. And I didn't start doing evangelistic events for many years after that, but I was given sort of a glimpse into my future, like the trailers you see in the movie theaters that show you what a film is about. It's almost as though the Lord was showing me, you're going to end up doing this. And that's exactly what I did. So if a younger Greg went to see an older Greg, he would say, whoa, what happened to his hair? And then he would say, yeah, I knew the Lord was going to do something like this. And this is amazing, and I would give God the glory. So I tell this story and many more like it in this book called Jesus Revolution. Maybe you've seen the film. Have you read the book? So many people ask me so many questions like, wait, whatever happened to your mother? Did she ever come to the Lord? What happened to Lonnie Frisbee? What about this? What about that? All these questions. It's all in the book. And I want to send you this book, Jesus Revolution, for your gift of any size to help us continue to bring our ministry of a new beginning to more people around the world. 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
11: 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A new Girl Scout study says something sobering. 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
16: Jesus told a parable about two men that prayed on a street corner. One was a Pharisee, and he said, God, I thank you that I'm not like all these other people. I keep all the rules. I check all the boxes. He said the other man was a very public, very well-known, the most notorious sinner in the community. And he said that man wouldn't even lift his eyes to heaven. But he said, God, have mercy on me, a sinner. Jesus said that man went home forgiven, and the other man went home in his guilt. Self-righteousness, it's compromise.
15: 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That's 855-577-2255. We're so glad you're here to listen. Today's message from Pastor Alan is called Compassion, Compromise, Conflict.
16: You know, the reality of change is it's never embraced by everyone. It never is. The American Revolution, they say that only about a third of the colonists were in favor of the revolution. Another third were supportive of the British, and another third were just going to wait and see. So when we think about change, when Jesus came, not everybody adhered to or chose to be his follower. And so you've got to be conscious when you recognize that there's great change, that there's decisions for you to make. Whether you're going to be impacted by the change, how you're going to be impacted. If you're willing to be changed, it's very important. It's never going to be widely embraced. Therefore, there are many opinions that are expressed in seasons of change. Lots of opinions about what's appropriate, inappropriate, right or wrong. And decisions are often based upon, you know, what I think. This is how I feel. And feelings are legitimate and thoughts are certainly real, but I would submit to you, if the consequences are significant, decisions need to be based upon more than individual opinion or preference. And for those of us who consider ourselves to be Christ followers, we have a resource. The scripture is essential when we're navigating seasons of change. It provides guidance for us and perspective to deliver us from the tyranny of fear and the tyranny of self. Because if we don't interrupt the momentum of ourself, it will fill our lives and define our futures by what I want, what I think, and what I feel. And that's true even if you're born again. And you will miss most of the purposes of God for your life if you allow that tyranny to remain in place. Thus, invitations to read your Bible. If you're not consistently, systematically reading through your Bible, you are forfeiting the guidance of God. You don't have to be on the plan with us, but you need that discipline. It's remarkable the changes that are swirling around us these days. And the multitude of opinions around it, it's dizzying. I mean, I talk to people across our nation on a regular basis, and it just seems to be true at every walk of life, from every perspective. You know, there are issues that are prevalent today that are viewed differently than we have seen before. One of the current topics is illegal immigration and the people who are in our nation without proper documentation. There is a wide array of opinions around how to think about that. I'll give you my opinion, but I believe it's supported by Scripture. I'm going to walk you through some biblical perspectives on what I think that's true. And while there's room for more than one interpretation of Scripture, I would encourage you not to formulate opinions just based on what you think. Because when you stand before the Lord, I think won't carry the day. It's what God said that will carry the day. And I understand the responsibility of that. But is it compassionate? Is it kindness? What is the response? We're currently committed to a program of deporting people who are here illegally and are criminals. And there are an enormous number of people who don't think that's a good idea, which is a bit intriguing to me. I'll give you the simplest version from my vantage point. Any conversation that begins with illegal means the conversation needs to be about more than kindness. If you came into this country illegally, that has to be rectified before there's any further conversation. And I don't believe that's absent compassion. But there's a tremendous amount of confusion around that. If you choose another aspect of our lives, if you're in the habit of making withdrawals from the bank illegally, I object to that. And no matter what circumstance you bring to me that follows the illegal withdrawal. Well, I withdrew the money illegally. That's called stealing. Robbing a bank, probably technically, but I made the illegal withdrawal because I had a real need. Still illegal. I made the illegal withdrawal because I was in a health crisis. It's still illegal. And oh, by the way, it isn't your money. If it was your money, it's not an illegal withdrawal. You could withdraw your money. So you're taking something that belongs to someone else, which means you're determining that they should forfeit something because you're putting your need in front of theirs. Well, all of those same principles apply to the debate around immigration. And I don't believe it's fundamentally a political issue. See, I believe if the church were using its voice appropriately, we would have a great deal more moral clarity. Politicians just want votes. That's the nature of that contract. And they are a representation of the hearts of the people, at least in the system of government that we propose to have. And I don't think it's a lack of compassion. You know, and there's all sorts of things introduced into that. If someone's here illegally and they have a child. Well, I've traveled enough. I can tell you for a fact, if you're visiting Israel with one of our tours and you have a child while you're there, the child is not Israeli. That doesn't really seem complicated. Well, we would like it to be. Well, okay. I'd like to eat chocolate and lose weight. But we seem to get addled in the conversation. And the church's voice is important. We can't afford to stand on the sidelines and say, we don't notice the culture. Can we have a Bible study about the first century? The reason that gender confusion made its way to be such an issue that we have men competing in women's sports is for decades the church has been almost totally silent on biblical discussions of gender roles. We're not the same. We're not. And the Bible has some things to say about it. And then because we haven't been willing to talk about it, and the church has looked more like the secular version of the discussion, the culture is without guidance because we haven't been salt and light. The whole discussion around the LGBTQ, I don't keep up, reflects a phenomenal silence on the part of the church. I don't doubt that there are people who struggle with those issues and those perspectives in which there are some individuals with whom there's significant confusion. But there's a great difference in doing that and mutilating our children because there are confused people amongst us. But we confuse the discussion around language, and the church just, we're rendered mute because to be truthful, I don't think it matters that much to us. And we watch our nation be looted by people who were here illegally, looting our educational system, looting our healthcare system. And we'll just be quiet because one way or another, some of the loot filters down to us. So we just stay quiet. And we won't talk about the other issues because it might infringe on our ability to get our portion from the trough of the loot. And I believe that there will be a serious consequence before the Lord. So compassion, compromise, and conflict. I think we start with our life objective. And this is really a biblical perspective to inform why I would say those things to you. Folks, we cannot hide from our current culture and hold up a few verses from Romans and say, I'm saved, and think we're at peace with God. Now, I think I can support that for you pretty simply from Scripture in a moment or two. But there is some very, very destructive thinking that has taken root in the church. And I have meetings almost every day with people that say they are counting on the church to be the difference maker in our culture on abortion. I had that meeting today. Man traveled hundreds of miles to have the conversation. Sincere man, good man, businessman, highly trained person. And he said the church will make the difference. And the reality is the statistics say there's almost no difference between the church and the secular culture on the issue. Almost 70% of Americans are okay with abortion. Say, well, you know, not after 12 weeks. 96% of abortions take place in those first 12 weeks. And we just hide from it. And now we have these conversations. We have to say, well, you know, in reality, the church doesn't act like the church. Because we're not really committed to discipleship. We've embraced the gospel of salvation. And if we're saved, we just ignore the counsel of Scripture.
15: We'll be right back. But first, a word from Pastor Allen about his new book.
16: Folks, understanding who you are in Christ, the price that was paid to give you status in the kingdom of God, It will write a future for you that is not dependent upon your family of origin, your

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1: 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Now, let's get back to Pastor Alan with his message called Compassion, Compromise, Conflict.
0: I think our objective in life, Ecclesiastes 12, is pretty straightforward. This is from the perspective of King Solomon. Now all has been heard. Here's the conclusion of the matter. Fear God and keep his commandments. For this is the whole duty of man. For God will bring every deed into judgment, including every hidden thing, whether it is good or evil. So if you just want a little pocket summary of the assignment for your journey under the sun, fear God and keep his commandments. Everything else is subordinated to that. Why would you do that? Because God is going to bring every deed into evaluation. He's going to evaluate every deed, not arbitrarily, not on a whim, not based on what I think or I feel, based on the counsel of his word and his character. Hebrews 4 gives us a slightly different perspective, but it adds tremendous value to the word of God in our lives. It said the word of God is living and active. It's a living thing. Sharper than any double-edged sword, it penetrates even to the dividing of soul and spirit, joints and marrow. It judges thoughts and attitudes of the heart. Nothing in all creation is hidden from God's sight. Everything is uncovered and laid bare before the eyes of him to whom we must give account. There's that reminder again, we are going to give an account for how we live our lives. That's our motivation for the fear of God. You think, well, I'm never going to be. Oh, you will be. And you can't blame the pastor. It may be true I was inadequate and too often inept, but it will not be an adequate excuse when you stand before the Lord. Or your parenting, or the evil in other people, or the hatred in the world, all the things we bring forth to excuse our ungodliness. God's word helps us to decipher the indecipherable. Scripture establishes for us authority. Priorities. It identifies the best pathways for living. We don't always like it. The scripture brings discipline to our lives. It's hard sometimes to distinguish the thoughts and attitudes of the heart. We are able to excuse, to self-justify. We all have phenomenal abilities at that. And I need the word of God to help to separate out those things that would diminish what God would do in me. And so do you. So our objective is to lead lives that reverence God, that fear God, and to keep his commandments. And to do that, we're going to need the word of God. And let's look at these words a little bit more. We'll start with the happy end, compassion, mercy, and grace. 2 Corinthians 1:3, praise be to the God and Father of our Lord Jesus Christ, the Father of compassion and the God of all comfort, who comforts us in all our troubles so that we can comfort those in any trouble with the comfort we ourselves have received from God. Now, I think we often use those words interchangeably, and in reality, they're different. And if you use them in a sloppy way, you're more easily manipulated. Just a good working definition of compassion is it's a response to someone's suffering, typically motivated by a desire or an intent to relieve the discomfort or the suffering. A response to someone's suffering with the intent of relieving it, trying to alleviate, to be of assistance. So go back to the verse.

0: It says God is the Father of compassion and the God of all comfort. God is the ultimate expression of the willingness to alleviate suffering. He sent his son. So when you say, I have compassion on someone, the next sentence should be an expression of what, how that's going to be given expression. There's many places in the New Testament, I spared you the study, it would maybe another time, where Jesus talks about the compassion Jesus directed towards crowds, individuals, circumstances. And in all of those instances, there's a response from him to alleviate the discomfort, the suffering. He looks at a group of people that have been with him 3 days and they've run out of food. And he said, I have compassion on these people. Let's feed them. He didn't just say, oh, it's too bad. They're kind of hungry. Let's talk about fasting. Compassion. Now let's consider that in light of mercy. Mercy's a bit different. In Micah chapter 7 and verse 18, it said, who is a God like you who pardons sin and forgives the transgressions of the remnant of his inheritance? Micah's talking to he's a prophet. He's talking to the people about God restoring the Jewish people back to the land after the exile. So the remnant of the people who survived, he said, God has forgiven their transgressions. You don't stay angry forever and you delight to show mercy. You will again have compassion on us. You will tread our sins underfoot and hurl all our iniquities into the depths of the sea. God didn't always show them compassion. Sometimes he showed them discipline. They had to leave their country. They lost their homes. They lived as slaves in a foreign land for decades. But Micah said, you won't stay angry forever because you delight to show mercy. Well, mercy is a little different than compassion. Mercy is very closely aligned with forgiveness. Mercy is when punishment is withheld, punishment that is deserved. I'm not going to extend the discipline, the punishment that is deserved. I'm going to give you mercy. That's different than compassion. Now, the challenge in every generation is this issue of compromise. People of God don't typically just say, God, I want nothing to do with you. We don't typically say, I no longer want to be a Christian. I think I'll be Buddhist. Or I think I reject Christianity. I'm going to choose a New Age or Eastern mysticism or some other form of occult practice. That isn't typically the way we behave. It's far more normal to say, well, I'm just going to add some things to it. In fact, politics is the art of compromise. Nobody gets what all they want. So I say, I'm not interested in politics. I don't want to compromise with evil. The 12-week ban on abortion is avoiding the issue. It's a reflection of our hearts. It doesn't matter to us. Well, I understand incremental victory, and but there's a heart issue in play. Compromise has been a part of the discussion with the people of God from the garden until the conclusion of the book of Revelation. Compromise brings us into conflict with God. We're afraid of conflict in our world, in our relationships, in our places of business, in our schools. We're concerned about conflict because we take a position with God. I would submit to you, we should be more concerned about conflict with God because we have embraced compromise to avoid conflict in our present condition. You don't want to find yourself in opposition to God. It doesn't work well. Because we don't truly believe he will discipline us. We truly don't think he's just. We think his mercy is bigger than his justice. The examples in the Old Testament perhaps are a bit more dramatic. We know some of the stories. But it's just as prevalent in the New Testament amongst the new covenant people, the people who have received Jesus as their Lord and Savior, in city after city, in church after church, In Galatians chapter 3, Paul writes to a church that he's been very instrumental in seeing brought into existence. And he said, "You foolish Galatians, who has bewitched you?" In case you're not tracking, those are not complimentary phrases. Before your very eyes, Jesus Christ was clearly portrayed as crucified. I would like to learn just one thing from you. Did you receive the Spirit by observing the law or by believing what you heard? Are you so foolish? In three verses, he's called them fools twice. But after beginning with the Spirit, you're now trying to attain your goal by human effort. One of the ways we compromise is with our own self-righteousness. We just think we're so remarkable. We've checked the boxes better than other people have checked them. And because we've checked the boxes so well, there's really very little left for us to consider. The best analogy I have for your spiritual well-being is very similar to your physical health. Most of us at about 17 or 18 were pretty healthy. My metabolism was a raging inferno. I could eat an entire pizza as an hors d'oeuvre. Something has changed. Now I look at pizza and I get fluffy. But I'm still interested in paying attention to my health. So I've adopted different habits and different responsibilities. The Bible says that when you first become a Christian, you think like a child and you talk like a child. But at some point you're expected to grow up. And in Galatians, they had decided, they'd checked the boxes so well. They didn't need to be dependent upon the redemptive work of Jesus. It's compromise. Oh, it's of a religious sort, but it's every bit as much compromise. We're better than everybody else. We look down our noses. Jesus told a parable about two men that prayed on a street corner. One was a Pharisee, and he said, "God, I thank you that I'm not like all these other people. I keep all the rules. I check all the boxes." He said the other man was a very public, very well-known, the most notorious sinner in the community. He said, that man wouldn't even lift his eyes to heaven. But he said, "God, have mercy on me, a sinner." Jesus said, that man went home forgiven and the other man went home in his guilt. Self-righteousness, it's compromise. We don't need as much of the mercy of God. We don't have as much business to do with God. I know some people that need to do some business with God, but it's not me.
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9: The following program, Put God First, is the ministry of chaplain and Bible teacher Celeste Casey.
10: I'm Chaplain Celeste Casey, reminding you in everything you do, put God first, and He will direct you and crown you.

0: Well, brothers and sisters, I praise God for each and every one of you. Oh, our God is so good. He's so faithful. He's everything to us. He is. And you know, sometimes we kind of just think about God when we're worried about certain things or other things, and other times we have the nerve to think, "Oh, yeah, I got this. I'll get with you, God, if I need to, but I've got this." But today I want to talk about an area that affects everybody, even if you don't think that it does. And I'm going to make sure and show how it does no matter who you are. Parenting. See, parents need encouragement. And see, I'm not just talking to you if you are a parent, because if you do not have children and you are not a parent, don't just tune out and think, "Oh, this isn't for me." Oh, no, this is for you too. It's for all of us. Because you see, parents, whether they're the biological parents that, you know, God supplied seed to the sower and then the baby came from the womb, sometimes they're, you know, what society calls step parents, parents from through marriage or through adoption. Or sometimes there is literally no legal or physical connection other than a spiritual connection. I often refer to some of the young people that I love in my life as loved ones. Those are the ones that, you know, God placed in my life and in my heart for me to love and encourage them and to, you know, kind of nurture them. Because, you see, here's the thing. No matter how they are interrelated to you, or even if they're just young people or even small children that you encounter, see, all of us are family in the body of Christ. And so for all of us, we must encourage one another. Remember, the word tells us to encourage one another, lift one another up. If you see somebody going through something, help them out. And you know what? Sometimes we just think about grown-ups and grown-ups. Well, we forget about the kids, and sometimes not just the little ones. What about all the stuff we're hearing every day and experiencing? These young people, these teenagers, some of them as young as, you know, 8, 9 years old, and then some barely teenagers and still yet not adults, going through so many things, some very horrific. We are hearing about, in this time that we're living in, we're hearing about children committing murder on purpose. Did you hear me? There are children out there that just because they have not learned how to deal and cope with things that come their way and people and situations, because they've not been trained, they've not been taught. So guess what? Sometimes they don't know what they're doing and they just do something and it's horrific. Remember, the Word of God even told us we would live in days and times that children would be against their own parents. And we're hearing it. We're hearing about children killing their parents. All kinds of horrific situations. You see it in the schools. Kids show up with weapons and take out the teachers and other kids at their school. They show up at their friends' parties, you know, celebrating maybe a birthday or something that should be fun. And what happens? And then you hear on the news, a bunch of kids jumped on and beat to death one or more of the kids at the party because they didn't like them. See, we want to be mad at the parents. What's going on with the parents? Well, where are the parents? Come on, let's back it up a step. Let's remember, we need to be encouraging, praying for the kids, praying for the parents. But parents need encouragement too. Because no matter how you are interacting with kids, with young people, you play a foundational role in the shaping of the lives of these children and the families and the communities. See, our influence and parents' influence extends far beyond your own home. It affects generations, generations. And think about it. Whoever you are at this moment and you're listening and you're kind of maybe shaking your head, but stop and think a minute. When I said the word generations, see, some people grew up with the grandparents and you know, even know the great-grandparents and maybe even the great-great-grandparents, you know, in their family. Maybe their family's been very close. But no family's perfect. No matter if you were around them most of your life, you experienced some things that were not good. And what about those that didn't even know who their parents are? Much less the grandparents. They know nothing about all this. Some grew up in a group home situation where, you know, some well-meaning people were paid to take care of them, maybe. Some were maybe blessed to be adopted by parents and people who just always wanted children, weren't able to have them, and saw the opportunity God gave them to raise some children as their own and just love on them. And they made a difference. They made a difference. And yet, how many times do we walk up and down the streets these days, no matter what country you're in? And you know what? There are kids that are out there alone. They don't have any adults, you know, training them, raising them, nothing. So you see, I am talking to all of us, no matter who, whether you have babies or whether you raised children and they became adults, or whether you have never, ever had a young child in your home or in your room or in your interpersonal family life, but you pass them by all the time. Yeah, don't just assume, oh, well, you know, they go to school, they should be learning this stuff. Huh, did you hear when I said sometimes the kids show up at school and try to blow up the school? So let's not just all blame it and assume that the teachers and everybody else is responsible. See, we all of us have to encourage these parents, because here's the thing. Remember, our Heavenly Father is the ultimate role model for all parents. Our behavior toward our Heavenly Father teaches our offspring and everyone by example how to honor and respect a parent or that senior head of a family throughout any and all seasons of life. You see, even when over in Deuteronomy 6, verse 6 and 7, you know, we read Deuteronomy sometimes, we get excited about the blessings and all these great things that, you know, get talked about. But you see, there is this little piece right there where God was reminding the people, even through Moses, look, these words I command you shall be on your heart. You will teach them diligently to children and shall talk about them when you sit in your house, when you walk up and down by the way, when you lie down, when you get up. See, all of us can take that responsibility. See, too many times we look and roll our eyes and, oh, wow, I can't believe. Oh, did you just see how that little girl responded? Oh, yeah. Did you just see what the little kid is throwing a tantrum? Oh, did you just see? Well, are you kidding? I mean, the dad said, don't do it. And the little kid, you know, did it anyway. Or, you know, the mom was busy threatening and the little kid just rolled their eyes. And as soon as mom walked up, oh, yeah, they rolled their eyes and whispered under their breath and loud enough for other people to hear. Wait a minute. See, in those kind of moments, it's not necessarily your responsibility because it's not your family and you can't walk up and get all in their business. But you know what? The Holy Spirit has trained me. When I see some stuff, you know, we could be in a store somewhere and all of a sudden, you know, little kid will have a fit. I want this and I want it now. And the parent's like, well, we're not going to buy that today. And the little kid gets loud. And I've seen little kids try to push and shove and slap. I watched a small child slap the parent in the face. And the parent just stood there and looked embarrassed. I immediately started to pray. No, I knew I couldn't just walk up on that situation and try to involve myself. God didn't tell me to do that. So there was no way that I should do that. We have to know our place. And sometimes our place isn't getting physically involved. Sometimes, all the time, our place, no matter where and no matter what, pray. How about some encouragement? Sometimes you see parents and they got about 10 kids wrapped around getting out of the car and they're trying to count and keep up and you know, and you see the one or two little kids that are doing a little too much, but you see the older siblings kind of calming them down and you look at a parent and see, here's a moment that you can look and you could say, I see your hands are full, but I see God's got you. You're doing a great job. How about encouraging when you see them doing a great job? When you see the little kids and the parents on the weekend, you know, maybe they stopped by a store, or maybe you see them in the restaurant and they're dressed in their athletic attire because they just came from the kids' game. And you know what? How about you say, hey, did you win? And if they won, hey, congratulations. But what if they didn't win? What if the little child's face falls? No, we didn't win. No, it wasn't good. And they almost tear up. But you know what? And even sometimes our parents are like, no, they didn't win. But here's the thing. You have that opportunity to encourage and say, well, you know what? I see you're here, mom and dad, and they're winners. So you know what? You're going to win the next time. Don't worry about it because God's always got you. And when you've got God, you're always going to be a winner. Don't worry. It's coming one day. And you know what? I have spoken that and watched a child and their parents look up and smile. And then, wait a minute. Now, here's something really important that, again, we don't think about very often. You know, this is a season that, you know, people are celebrating the dads and, you know, recently celebrating the moms, celebrating parenthood. But you know what? I know several parents that even in this very season, they have had to do a funeral for their child. And sometimes it was a young child and they're so devastated. It's a child at any age. Sometimes it's a child that, you know, they had just overcome something huge and now everything was looking good in their lives. And maybe they were even an adult child and things are starting to finally turn around. They were seeing the breakthrough. It finally happened. And, you know, they had been praying all these years. Look, Lord, I try to raise them up and, you know, but I know you said that no matter what, I mean, come on now, Lord. I remember that you said that, you know, if I train them up, you know, that when they're old, they won't depart, but they were a mess for a while. But you know what? You keep hanging on and God will turn it around. Many a time, God will turn it around. But you see, we got to keep one another in prayer because also sometimes the minute after the turnaround, when you least expect, God calls them home. And as parents and as humans, we don't always understand all that because remember, God's got a calendar and a clock and a timetable that we don't understand sometimes. We don't read it, but I guarantee you one thing, no one at any age leaves until their assignment is over, till their assignment is finished. We just don't know the assignment. Maybe the assignment was to show up long enough to get the parents to snap out of it and get the parents open to the next breakthrough. And maybe after that assignment was done, hey, the little one got to go back home. And remember, they're absent from the body is present with the Lord. They're not suffering. They're not gone forever from your sight because if you know Christ as your Lord and Savior, and absolutely you know where you are going to be in eternity, guess what? Eternity has no time limit. And so for sure, we're going to see them again. And for sure, even the word says we'll recognize one another. But right now it's hard. Right now it's hard. I just got finished ministering to a dad and his birthday and his son's birthday, his oldest son's birthday were just a couple of days apart and they were on top of Father's Day. And the son just, you know, the son just died in the last, you know, very few, just really recently. And the dad was like, I'm not sure how to move forward. And yet he still has another son. Now, here's the thing. Sometimes when these hard things happen, we don't maybe know what to say to them, right? But that's why I say no matter what, even if you hear of somebody going through something, and you hear of when we hear about these tragedies, these accidents, and the child drowns, and the child is killed in an accident, and we hear these things. Do you stop and pray and say, Father, help those parents get through that. Help those parents and the rest of the loved ones. Help them in ways only you can. Because remember, when Jesus heard about his friend Lazarus, even in that moment, even though Jesus absolutely knew how it would turn out, Jesus knew that, you know, he would be able to walk over there and Lazarus come forth and Lazarus would be resurrected. But in that moment, because of that level of hurt and devastation that Jesus understands that families can go through, that parents can just be beside themselves in grief, he wept. In that moment, he wept. He didn't weep because he had no clue how it was going to turn out. He didn't weep because, oh God, I'll never see Lazarus again. He for sure knew he'd see Lazarus. But he wept because of the depth of the hurt and devastation that he knew others were feeling. People he loved were feeling. And God loves all of us. So you see, we have to remember Psalm 127 verse 3 tells us, behold, children are a heritage from the Lord, the fruit of the womb's reward. Are you kidding me? Even when sometimes they don't act like it, there are amazing prize that God has given us and gifted us in our lives. And like I said, don't worry if you're one of the ones that hasn't given birth or doesn't have a natural child, because you are surrounded by children that are children in your community, children at your church, children of friends and family members in your workplace, children that you just walk past by and you see them outside playing. And don't be devastated about what you don't have or what you don't know or what you don't think. Think of encouragement. Think of the encouragement when you see somebody with their children, even if you're still waiting and believing God for one of your own. You see, you look and you say, wow, you're really a great mom. I gotta tell you, you're doing a great job. When you look and you see the struggles of single parents, a lot of kids, do you know the vast majority of children nowadays are not in a two-parent mommy and daddy home? Some are in a single-parent home, just one parent. It might be just the dad. It might be just the mom. It might be the grandparents and not the parents at all. And like I said, it might be just they're out there on their own, and God is having to take care of them because no grown-up stepped up. But you see, what we have to do is encourage. Parents need encouragement. Encourage. Because remember, even one of the hardest part of parenting, look, Proverbs 29:17 says, discipline your son, and he will give you rest, and he will bring delight to your heart. You see, sometimes when we see a parent have to, you know, there's so many children now that have special needs and that have all kinds of behavioral health and mental health and physical health issues. And sometimes I have bear witness. Sometimes I've been walking by and I've seen, you know, the child try to go off, and the parent, just to make sure the kid didn't run out into the street, had to just really grab and restrain the child. Now, I understood what I was looking at, but I looked at other adults looking and not sure, should they do something to the parent? What's going on here? But I understood. And I just prayed. I knew it wasn't my role to walk up and get in it, because that parent and child were used to that situation, and the parent knew what to do to protect the child, and the child knew how far to go and then to just release themselves to the parent. But you see, what I knew was needed most in that moment was prayer. So what this message is about, and what the Holy Spirit wants us to know and to really think about today, think about this every day, is this isn't just a somebody else's problem kind of thing. This isn't just a, well, you know, my kids are grown, so, you know, I don't have to worry about it now. They have jobs and, you know, they're married and have other kids and the grandkids, or, oh, well, you know, I got kids, but, you know, they don't even live in town, so they live far away, or I never really hear from them. What about the parents and the children that have not even had contact with one another forever? Remember I said some are blessed that other people may raise them, and some people don't even know who the parents are. And some parents didn't realize they had kids because, you know, I mean, some dads, you know, they didn't know. No one told them there was a baby. And then years later, wow, somehow they find out that, oh, this person knocks at the door and says, hi, I'm your child. Wow. But you see, this is why we need prayer for our parents and encouragement. This isn't a simple thing. I'm a mother and I'm a grandmother, and I'm proud to say that thank you, Jesus, for all the different prayers, all the prayers that have pulled me through every kind of moment, moments I didn't know what to do with. I didn't grow up with my natural biological parents, but God, in His infinite wisdom and mercy, made sure that I was loved and cared for and protected and grew up with people who parented me and looked out for me. But here's the bonus in my life. That in my adult years, the last 30 years of my mother's life, we had a close personal relationship, even though I did not grow up with her. And we even talked about God in her later years. And she had gone through a lot of things, and some of what she went through, I didn't agree with. I didn't understand. But you know what? The Lord showed me early on in our struggling to kind of build this relationship for me to just let God handle it and it would work out. And He did. And it did. And so absolutely, I know that I know where my mother is now that I know she's gone home to be with the Lord, and I know I'll see her again. And so there's the thing is, we need all of us, everyone, whether you're young, whether you're old, whether you've got a lot of kids, whether you have no kids, whether you're never planning to get married, whether you've never been married, whether you don't even think you like kids. But guess what? If you're a child of the Most High God, that's part of our family, the parents. So yes, the little ones, sometimes we see them and hug them in our hearts. But let's commit starting today. Yes, let us commit to pray and encourage the parents. Because you see, scripture shows that parents are the spiritual leaders of the household. Yes, they need the guidance that God provides. Look, God allows parents to carry that weight of protecting the family and providing for their needs. And sometimes when things are tight and things are hard and they get scared, they need the encouragement to remember that Jehovah Jireh, our God, will provide the home they need, will provide the food, whatever is needed. You see, prayer strengthens their ability to guard and care for their loved ones and meet the needs. See, the emotional and physical strength. Parenting is demanding, let me tell you. You got to balance work, family, personal struggles, all the drama in your own life. But wait a minute. But over even in Isaiah 40:31, remember, God promises that those who wait upon the Lord will renew their strength. That enables us as parents to endure the tired, the stressed, all of that. You see, wisdom in the decision-making. Parents face the choices constantly. Pray for their wisdom. The healing, the restoration in families that are broken and devastated. Stressed out, loneliness, unresolved issues. Generational curses that they're living through and trying to figure out. Prayer is needed. Prayer is a way to lift up parents with the blessings of health, joy, contentment, and gratitude for all the sacrifices that God has asked them and had them to make, because God is with them. Don't forget, honor your fathers and mothers, that it will go good with you. You will live long in the land that God has given us. And the Hebrew term for honor is respect, obedience, and care. So let's just pray. Heavenly Father, This is all you today. This whole message is from you, and it's for all of us, all of your children, telling us to look out for each other, to pray without ceasing for one another, especially those that are parenting, the fathers, the mothers, the grandparents, the great-grandparents. Oh, Father God, thank you, Abba, that you are the most perfect parent, and you are our role model how to do it. And I thank you that Jesus, you are the Son of the living God, and shows us how to walk in it, how to walk in the favor of our Father, and how to walk out and pray for all of us out here. Pray for every parent. No matter where they are, no matter what they're going through, the parents, the children, my God, thank you, and have your blessing be upon each and everyone, even now as we speak this prayer aloud. In Jesus' powerful and mighty name, amen, amen, and amen. Because see, brothers and sisters, we're family. And when we pray and encourage the parents, the fathers, and the mothers, how to continue to do what God purposed us to do, that's how we put our God first.
1: I'm going to put God first. God first. Stop with nothing else in the way.
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8: This is Seth Leibson for Townhall.com. As we celebrate our 250th anniversary as a nation, it is worth reflecting on what got us here and kept us going, living as we do under the longest-lasting constitution in world history. From the Declaration of Independence to the Constitution, our country's framers set about establishing this most successful of political governing structures because they understood a few truths. Given low polling about American pride these days, they are truths about which we may need to ask, are they still self-evident? We began this experiment declaring a recognition of something higher than man, the laws of nature and nature's God, and a creator, endowing us with a right to self-government and a recognition that we human beings are all equal, especially in our inequality before God. Rights to life, liberty, and the pursuit of happiness are not given or tolerated by government or man, but God. Our founding fathers all understood and enshrined this force, but too many here have forgotten or unlearned this. Sadly, just now, we need a great relearning.
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14: One lady said, "Of all the things I love to hear, my husband whisper in my ear, no other ever sounds as sweet as, honey, let's go out to eat." A Sunday school teacher taught her class of kids that one of the Ten Commandments says, honor your father and mother. And she asked the class, is there a commandment on how we should treat your brothers and sisters? And one child said, thou shalt not kill. Honor. That's the Hebrew word kabed. And it means to be heavy or add weight to. Treat them as weighty, substantial. Don't treat mom and dad lightly. In fact, the same word is used for God, not being taken lightly. And this Mother's Day, we're going to see how Jesus honored his mother. And maybe we'll learn something we should be doing. First of all, he obeyed his mom. Heard of a father with several children that came home with one toy as an object lesson. And he said the toy would be given to the one who's most obedient to the mother, who never talks back to her, who always does everything mom tells him to do. And he asked the kids to decide, who do you think obeys mom the most and should get the toy? And they agreed. It's the toy belongs to you, Dad. There's only one story about Jesus' childhood, and it says he was obedient to his parents, uses that word. And it's in Luke 2, starting with verse 41. Every year, Jesus' parents went to Jerusalem for the Passover festival. When Jesus was 12 years old, he was preteen, they attended the festival as usual. After the celebration was over, they started home to Nazareth. But Jesus stayed behind in Jerusalem. His parents didn't miss him at first. They assumed he was among the other travelers. When he didn't show up that evening, they started looking for him among their relatives and friends. When they couldn't find him, they went back to Jerusalem to search for him there. And I would ask, well, male and female parents, don't raise your hand. Have you ever lost your child, even for a brief period of time? Yeah. Life can get busy. Assumptions take over. Attention, well, it kind of drifts for a moment, and that's all it takes. Jesus wasn't lost. He was where they mistakenly left him. They just lost track of him for a little while. He was 12 years old. The annual trip to the Passover feast in Jerusalem from Jesus' home in Nazareth was about 70 miles. It would have taken 3 to 4 days of walking. And if you want perspective on that, that's like walking from Sun City West to Sedona, or walking from Sun City West to near Gila Bend. Families would travel in large caravans for safety with their relatives, cousins. Sometimes an entire village would travel together. Everybody watched out for everybody else's kids. And it was like it used to be in the olden days. You remember when you were a kid, you used to leave the family house and maybe in the morning and come back later in that day, and everything was okay. Everybody watched out for everybody. And it's easy to lose track of what matters most, not just in chaos, but sometimes in routine. After Jesus' parents had traveled a day, or about 20 miles, they noticed he was gone. At 12 years old, Jesus was almost a man, so Mary assumed. He was probably with his father, Joseph. And parents can occasionally get distracted with their own good activities. They can assume somebody must be watching over their kids until they're miles down their own road, and they finally wake up to reality. Jesus isn't here. All the way back to Jerusalem, Mary probably thought, well, what would you ladies think? You lost your kid. She was probably thinking, great, I just lost the Son of God. Fine mother I turned out to be. And the whole way back to Jerusalem, she might have wondered, is he kidnapped? Is he injured along the road somewhere, alone, hungry, terrified? Maybe some family took him home with them. Oh no, how will I find my child then? And she walked back to Jerusalem at a fast pace, but it was dark. She was probably searching the shadows as she called his name out loud. Now, if that was your child, would you have said, Jesus? How would you have called his name? She probably remembered the prophet Simeon, who told Joseph and Mary over baby Jesus, this child is destined to pierce your very soul. Was this what the prophet was talking about? But everything got better when the parents found Jesus. How's that for profound? It says 3 days later, they finally discovered him in the temple, sitting among the religious teachers, listening to them and asking questions. And all who heard him were amazed at his understanding and answers. His parents didn't know what to think. "Son," his mother said to him, "why have you done this to us?" "Really? Your father and I have been frantic searching for you everywhere." By the way, she left him. It wasn't his fault. It's the parents' fault. And sometimes parents wonder when they look at a kid, "why is my child acting like this or doing this?" But usually it's the parents who drifted first. It can be very common for parents to go miles, assuming Jesus is in the mix when he's not in the family life any longer. But there's good news. Jesus can be found again. They stopped putting distance between themselves and Jesus. They stopped going in the wrong direction, and they turned around. And you know what the biblical term for that is? Repent, to turn around. They searched. They found Jesus, and it wasn't too late for him. When panic hits a person's home, it's a good idea to turn to Jesus, because when they did, everything got better. He was in the temple all along, right where they left him. And they came together as a family in God's house. Abraham Lincoln's mother was Nancy Hanks Lincoln. She died when Abraham was 9 years old, but she wrote this, and I'll read this exactly as she wrote it, so it's a little difficult. "I would rather my son would be able to read the Bible than to own a farm if he can't have but one." Their home was poor, and one of the only books that they had was a Bible, and she taught Abraham from it. And because of his mother, he would later write, "all the good from the Savior of the world is communicated to us through this book." The Bible shaped the boy Jesus, who would later shape the world. And the same thing happened with Abe Lincoln, because he was taught the scriptures. And what we plant in the heart of a child will grow long after we're gone. Mary taught her son Jesus the scriptures. And when he was apart from her, he used the foundation that she had built his life upon. Most 12-year-olds typically would have come unglued if their parents left them accidentally in a big city for 3 days. But Jesus could face the world at a young age because he'd been given the best teachings on planet Earth, the Word of God. He was calm and respectful toward his mother, as the Bible teaches. And at that young age, he already wanted to please ultimately his Father in heaven. He stood on what had been built into him by his parents, and God blessed the whole situation. Jesus went back with them to Nazareth, where he was obedient to them. His mother treasured all these things in her heart. Jesus grew both in body and wisdom, gaining favor with God and people. He was blessed, the Bible says, physically, spiritually, intellectually, relationally. The knowledge and wisdom that God gives will produce a well-ordered life. That's why the Bible says in Colossians 3:20, "Children, always obey your parents, for this pleases the Lord." And what is built and instilled into a child will stand for many years. And if Jesus is built into the child, if God is built in, they will stay with God or return to God. The odds improve. A true illustration of this is realized in a coal miner's son who was living in Corbin, Kentucky. He was the oldest son of many children. His father worked in the mines. Mother worked in a shirt factory. His parents worked such long hours they couldn't be home much, so they assigned the eldest son the task of cooking for the whole family. He was athletically inclined and probably would rather be outside playing with his friends. And he could have had a bad attitude, but he obeyed his parents and later said, "God made him a good cook, especially in frying chicken. His name was Harlan Sanders." The whole world appreciated his Kentucky Fried Chicken. A gift that Jesus gave his mom was his obedience. Benjamin Franklin said, "He that cannot obey cannot command." The Bible says, "Children, obey your parents in the Lord because it's right." There's always going to be bosses over us. And for those who were rebellious, disobedient children at home tend to take it into the workplace. They resent authority. And correction feels like personal attack, and they push back and usually lose their job. And those who don't learn how to respond to authority at home will struggle with authority possibly for the rest of their lives. Learning to obey begins at home. And kids who disobey their parents have problems with authority forever. We need to follow Jesus' example by respecting authority. Speaking of respect, he did respect his mom. He spoke gently to her when she left him in the temple in Jerusalem. He could have vented, as many 12-year-olds would do, speaking disrespectfully because she left him. He was the son of God, but he submitted to his earthly mother. By the way, honor isn't contingent on perfection. It's contingent on position that God has put a role of authority in the home. It says in Colossians 3:22, obey your earthly masters in everything you do. Try to please them all the time, not just when they're watching you. Serve them sincerely because of your reverent fear for the Lord. Work willingly at whatever you do as though you were working for the Lord rather than for people. Remember, the Lord will give you an inheritance as your reward, that the master you're serving ultimately is Christ. And this is how Jesus treated his parents, not just when they were watching, but when they were apart. Jesus obeyed his earthly parents because that was the command he learned from his heavenly Father.
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14: Was Jesus higher than, more worthy than his parents? Yes, he was Jesus. But ultimately, he was honoring the God above his parents. People crave respect. This was printed in the Shreveport Times. Respect. My 75-year-old mother is proud of the fact she doesn't look her age. One summer day, she went into a drugstore and, talking about the heat, said to the clerk, "Going to be 97 today." The man reached across the counter and shook her hand and said, "Happy birthday." He says, "Mother took to bed for a week." A little boy went to a store to buy a gift for his mom and told the clerk he wanted

perfect. So the clerk sent home size 34 slip. A few days later, mom came back to exchange the gift. She needed a size 52. But in her son's eyes, she was just about perfect. And Jesus respected his mother too, not because she was perfect. Bible tells us that Jesus was about 30 years old when he began his public ministry. You can read about that in Luke chapter 3. 30 years old after being left in Jerusalem at 12 years old, 18 years had passed since she accidentally left him in Jerusalem. He turned his carpenter tools over to his younger brothers and he began his ministry. A few days later, the Bible says, John chapter 2, that he and his families were guests at a wedding in Cana of Galilee. Now, weddings in Jesus' time were week-long celebrations, and people would come and go as it suited them. In fact, sometimes the entire town would attend. And to run out of wine would be like having company over to your house for dinner, and before everybody got there, you ran out of food. Not good. Mary turned to Jesus as her provider because she believed that he could provide for the needed wine and save the reputation of the host. And although Mary didn't know how he could do that, she believed he could and would. She'd learned over watching him for a lifetime that she could trust him to do the right thing. And it's interesting, she didn't offer Jesus any suggestions. When the wine was gone, Jesus' mother said to him, "They have no more wine." Now, typically, if a mother told her 12-year-old son, "The trash can is overflowing," a lot of 12-year-olds would say, "Yes, I agree." But that isn't respectful. Mary hinted for Jesus to do something about the beverage shortage, and he spoke to her very respectfully with two words, "Dear woman, my time to be revealed has not yet come." He didn't speak to her harshly. He performed the water to wine miracle because she asked. The term he used was polite, gentle, respectful, "A dear woman." And you notice he didn't say "mom," because a new relationship had begun between them. He's not just the son of Mary. He is the son of God. Well, he rescued the host, turning the water into wine. He had not done so until his mom stated her desire that he do so. Again, he called her the same term, "dear woman," and cared for her when he was dying on the cross. "Dear woman, here's your son, here's your mother." And from the first miracle to his dying breath, he never stopped honoring and respecting and providing for her. There's times in adult life when our mother's going to interfere. How's that for a news flash? Even though you're a grown adult and might be an important person in reality, she's going to act like she thinks she's still your mother. A mother never realizes, or maybe she just doesn't care, that her child is no longer a child. The story is told of during the American Revolution that soldiers and the officers went around the Virginia countryside to confiscate horses for military use. Well, they came to a mansion. They rang the bell and asked to speak to the mistress. An elderly lady took the officer into the parlor, and he said, "Ma'am, I'm claiming your horses on orders from my commanding officer." And she said, "Sir, you can't have my horses. I need them for spring plowing. Who's your commander?" Officer said, "General George Washington, commander of the Continental Army, ma'am." And she said, with a smile, "Young man, you go back, tell General George Washington, his mother says no." Guess who won that one? Or Brian, who invited his mother over for dinner and told his mom that he and Stephanie were just roommates. They were sharing the cost of the apartment, but they were staying in separate bedrooms, no hanky-panky, strictly platonic. Mom watched the two of them closely that evening. About a week later, Stephanie said to Brian, "Ever since your mother came to dinner, I've not been able to find our beautiful silver gravy ladle. You don't suppose she took it?" So he emailed his mom, "Dear mother, I'm not saying you did take the gravy ladle from the house. I'm not saying you didn't take the gravy ladle. Fact remains, the gravy ladle has been missing."

0: ever since you were here for dinner. She waited a few days and answered with an email of her own. Dear son, I'm not saying you do sleep with Stephanie. I'm not saying you don't sleep with Stephanie. The fact remains, if she were sleeping in her own bed, she would have found that gravy ladle. Never lie to your mother. And advice from a mother will never stop, no matter your age. Someone said, no matter how old a mother is, she watches her children for signs of improvement. I'm allergic to preaching. Mothers need respect. There's an interesting Old Testament law that we can't do here. One, we're not under the Old Testament. And two, consider the demographic. But Leviticus 19:32 says, stand up in the presence of the aged, show respect for the elderly, and revere your God, I'm the Lord. While in a retirement community, we'd spend all of our time standing up. But Jesus knew his mother Mary deserved respect. He practiced it consistently and sacrificially and made room for her in his life. He was also patient and forgiving of his mom. Scriptures elaborated what happened next in Luke 2:40. The child grew up healthy and strong, was filled with wisdom. God's favor was on him. And after the parents found and collected Jesus, he grew in wisdom, in stature, and favor with God and all the people. And that growth didn't just happen by osmosis. It took an investment of teaching and developing and forming him into a man of God. By 12 years old, he was even impressing religious scholars. There's a book called Love is Eternal by Irving Stone, and that book records a conversation between Mary Todd Lincoln and Parker, who was the bodyguard of Abraham Lincoln. The dialogue goes like this: why were you not at the door to keep the assassin out? He bowed his head, and Parker said, I bitterly repented of it. I didn't believe anyone would try to kill so good a man in such a public place. The belief made me careless. I was attracted by the play and didn't see the assassin enter the box. And Mary responded back, you should have seen him. You had no business to be careless. Go now. And Tad, who had spent the night under the desk in the executive office, said, if Pa had lived, he would have forgiven the man who shot him. Pa forgave everybody. And on the cross, Jesus said, Father, forgive them. He was taught forgiveness and he gave forgiveness. When he was left behind in Jerusalem, he was kind. He was forgiving, even though people let him down, and has done so ever since. There are times when parents are wrong. As time passes, we're going to see their imperfections more. A man said to his minister that for years he prayed that God would change his wife, children, and parents, and that for some reason God didn't answer that prayer, so he changed the prayer. And he began praying, Lord, change my life. Mold me into the husband, father, and son I need to be. And he says, you know, the strangest thing happened. My wife, children, and parents changed. Go figure. Instead of fixing and changing others, maybe we need to fix and change ourselves. Forgive their faults. Appreciate the valuable contributions they've made through the years. A daughter watched her mom washing dishes and noticed that her mom had a couple of gray hairs. And she asked, why are some of your hairs white, Mom? And her mother said, every time you do something wrong or make me cry, unhappy, one of my hairs turns white. And the daughter thought about that for a minute and said, Mom, how come all of Grandma's hairs are white? Be kind to each other. Sympathetic, forgiving each other as God has forgiven you through Christ. That's the standard of our forgiveness. Proverbs 23, listen to your father who gave you life. Don't despise your mother when she's old. Make your parents proud, especially your mother. Jesus provided for his mom and left us an example to do so. After he was 12 years old, his earthly father, Joseph, isn't mentioned anymore. In the Bible, it's assumed that maybe he died. And maybe that was why Jesus remained in the carpenter's shop until he was 30, to take care of his mom and younger brothers and sisters. In the final scene between Jesus and his mother, he was hanging on the cross. You can read about that in John 19. He had a lot of issues on his mind to think about, but instead he was thinking about his mother's welfare. He may have been in his early 30s, and mom may have been in her late 40s or early 50s. She wasn't old, but she may have been a widow. And even then, he didn't shift the responsibility of his mom's care onto his brothers and sisters. In fact, John wrote, standing near the cross with Jesus' mother, when Jesus saw his mother standing there beside the disciple he loved, he said to her, "Dear woman," same term, "here's your son." He said to this disciple, "Here's your mother." From then on, this disciple took her into his home. Again, the gentle respect, even hanging on the cross, "Dear mother, dear woman."
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0: Welcome to For Zion's Sake. Isaiah 62:1 is taken directly out of the Hebrew Scriptures when the prophet Isaiah declared, "For Zion's sake I will not keep silent, and for Jerusalem's sake I will not keep quiet, until her righteousness goes forth like brightness, and her salvation like a torch that is burning." Your hosts for the program are Shelley and June Volk, Jewish believers burdened to see Jew and Gentile become one. Believers strengthened in their faith and for their Jewish kinsmen to come to the saving knowledge of Jesus as the Messiah, the Son of God.
1: Bless the Lord and welcome to For Zion's Sake. We thank you for joining us. We're the Volks. My name is Shelley.
2: And my name is June. Hi, everyone.
1: It's good to be with you as we begin another week of broadcasting. And the subject for this week is Biblical Success and Prosperity. Emphasis on biblical. And before we start looking at some scriptures, I want to read an important portion of scriptures from Isaiah 55 to keep this in mind while we talk about biblical success and prosperity. If you have your Bibles, turn with us to Isaiah chapter 55, verses 8 and 9. "For my thoughts are not your thoughts, neither are your ways my ways, declares the Lord. For as the heavens are higher than the earth, so are my ways higher than your ways, and my thoughts than your thoughts." We need to understand the words of Scripture according to God's definition and God's view rather than from our own. For example, here's a simple question. I'd like to take this seriously. When you hear the words success or prosperity, what comes to your mind? What's your first thought? I would probably venture to say that it has something to do with finances, material possessions, perhaps having a prestigious position, enjoying what the world would call the good life. The dictionary definition of success is a favorable result, a wished-for ending, gaining of wealth, or some advantage. Along with this, we see that prosperity means good fortune and being successful. However, the biblical